0: used, at least some people in Israeli media, who are so used to politicians just taking as a given that America and Israel always have shared interests, when I think the reality is that we often have shared interests, but we don't always. And I don't think that makes me anti-Semitic, and I don't think it makes me anti-Israel. I just think it makes me honest.
1: Vance says the U.S.-Israel relationship is built on more than 70 years of shared values and mutual interests. But he argues that support for the alliance is too often reduced to slogans instead of honest and open discussion. White House Deputy Chief of Staff Stephen Miller says President Trump is moving to curb eligibility to birthright citizenship, signing two executive orders after the Supreme Court rejected an earlier attempt.
2: The idea that people come here pretending to be a tourist, pretending to be a visitor, saying they want to go to Disneyland, they want to go visit a monument or go to a national park, but the real reason they're here is to have a child, to make that child an automatic citizen, leave our country, and then have a U.S. citizen child. It gives them access under this broken system to welfare benefits, ultimately to the voting booth, and all the other rights and privileges that belong solely to Americans. So that practice of birth tourism is, as of the signing of this order, hereby banned.
1: President Trump says he believes his latest actions will be constitutional. In June, the Supreme Court upheld a broad conception of birthright citizenship, rejecting Trump's previous efforts. More on these stories at townhall.com.
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1: Oil prices are higher, and as a result, stocks finish lower. We hear more on today's market activity from correspondent Seth Soutelle. He reports from New York City.
5: Stocks slipped on Wall Street as oil prices rose and more company earnings reports rolled in. The S&P 500 fell 0.2% Thursday. The Dow fell 464 points. That's about 0.9%. The Nasdaq Composite slipped 0.1%. Warner Brothers Discovery rose 1.7% after reporting earnings that beat estimates. Honeywell Aerospace slumped 23% after its results came up short. The price of Brent crude rose nearly 4% to about $82.50 a barrel. Treasury yields moved higher in the bond market. The yield on the 10-year Treasury rose to 4.66%. Seth Soutelle, New York.
1: 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From Washington, I'm Keith Peters reporting. Myanmar's military ruler is visiting neighboring Thailand.
6: Ever since he launched his coup, Min Aung Hlaing has been an international pariah, accused of crimes against humanity and of destroying Myanmar's democracy. Now Thailand has invited the coup leader for a two-day official visit, a decision criticized by human rights groups as giving legitimacy to a brutal military regime. The Thai government argues that it must re-engage with Myanmar to address problems along their shared border. But there's also a recognition that Min Aung Hlaing's position has become much stronger thanks to the support he's had from China.
1: The BBC's Jonathan Head. Ugandan authorities have gained parliamentary approval to deploy troops to Gaza as part of an international force. This marks Uganda's first public indication of its willingness to join the International Stabilization Force for Gaza. More on these stories at townhall.com.
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9: Well, we've made it to Friday. First of all, let me tell you to have a great weekend. Enjoy the heat because it's going to be hot over the weekend. But make sure you come back and join me for the show. Be here for the show because Rick Crawford's going to be with us, Congressman of District 1, and I'm sure he'll have a lot to say on the show, as well as Razorback Zach. 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
13: Larry Elder here, the sage from South Central, the prince of Pico Union, the czar of common sense, the great Eldersky, Don Lorenzo. Welcome to the program. No victocrats allowed because we've got a country to save. 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
18: 888-971-SAGE. 888-971-7243. I am Larry Elder. 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We're talking about the rise of these DSA / communist / socialist / Marxist candidates. We're also going to talk about this movement to defund the police and what the legendary Tupac Shakur said about the police and blacks. All of this and more, 888-971-SAGE, 888-971-7243, number 37.
19: White supremacy, these people are dangerous, and frankly, they're lunatics, they're crazy, and we can't let them get into office. Communism is the greatest threat to our country in its history, including even World War I, World War II, Pearl Harbor, 9/11. I think it's the greatest threat. I could be the greatest communist in history. I tell everybody here, would you like a free house? We'll take one from your neighbor. Would you like free rent? We'll take it from whoever. We'll take your building away from the landlord that makes 2%. And we'll run the building ourselves. What they don't say, and what Republicans should say, is that at the end of a year, you'll have nothing but death, squalor, poverty. You'll have a life of hell. And that's what happens every single time. You look at Venezuela, where it was such a rich country 20 years ago, 22 years ago, and it happened, and we've really helped them, and we're going to help them. But you know, they're lucky because they're sitting on massive oil reserves, but we are going to help the people that we want to help. But everyone, every time this has happened, and you do that, you go through squalor, and add the word again, filth, crime, death, destruction, embarrassment, you lose your home, you lose your apartment, and that's where the communists will take us 100%. When I watch Abdul, he's fully...
18: As was said earlier, of the 15 counties that had the least number of college-educated people in Michigan, Abdul El-Sayed lost all 15. Look at the membership of the Democratic Socialists of America. 85% of them college or beyond, which is substantially higher than the American population. Number 43.
19: Democrat, communists in Congress claim to stand for working people, but every single one voted against our tax cuts. They voted against securing the border. They wanted open borders. The Democrats voted against securing the border. They voted against, they want to raise your taxes to levels that you've never had to pay before. Remember this. They want to raise your taxes. You know, all my life I've been watching politics, and I never knew I'd be doing this. Who the hell ever thought I'd be doing it? But all my life I've been watching, and every politician, Democrat, Republican, they always said, we will cut your taxes, even if they didn't have any intention of doing it. They always say it. You know, I said, that guy is lying. He's not telling the truth. But I'd watch, we will cut your taxes. These guys say we will raise your taxes. They say we're going to raise your taxes. I never heard of anything. And then they actually get votes. The whole thing is crazy. But they voted against no tax on tips. They voted against no tax on overtime. They voted against no tax on Social Security. But when I say voted against, 100%. There wasn't one Democrat that voted in favor of these incredible things like voter ID and proof of citizenship. They voted against that, even though the actual Democrats, think of it, the Democrats want it. You know who doesn't want it? The politicians, because they'll never get elected again. If you had fair and strong elections, they would lose 25% of their base. They would never be elected again. And I'm trying to explain that to Republicans, but some of them don't quite understand it. They don't understand it because they're good people. They're good people. They don't know how crooked these people are. I've dealt with a lot of crooked people in my life. They don't know how bad these people are. We got to get the Republicans to be tougher. Especially in the Senate. Especially in our Senate. Got to get the senators in there. They got to be tough. But they voted in favor of the transgender mutilization of your children. And they voted in favor of men in women's sports. Can you imagine?
18: This DSA Pennsylvania congressional candidate told Sean Hannity that entering the country illegally is not a criminal act, number 39.
11: Sir, I'm asking you a quick question, and then we'll give you time. Do you want amnesty for illegals and to abolish borders?
20: What are illegals?
11: Illegal immigrants, people that didn't respect our laws, borders, and sovereignty, entered the country without permission. Illegally.
20: Accept the premise of that question. There are folks who have documentation, but these are not criminal acts.
11: Excuse me, if you enter our country illegally, by definition, that is a criminal act. Do you want to abolish ICE?
20: Absolutely. And dismantle the immigrant.
18: I don't accept the premise of your question. Number 44.
19: Every single day we're liberating our communities from the scourge of migrant crime. You saw what happened last week in Spain, where 60,000 migrants stampeded against the border, invaded and occupied the town, attacked innocent citizens, and rioted in the streets. And that's what communists want for America. That's what they were doing to us, frankly, as bad as that looked, and it looked bad. What they did to us during Biden was worse, and they want to do it again. They want to do it again. The people of Nevada aren't going to let it happen, and your president's not going to let it happen.
18: I saw one study that found in the 4 years of the Biden administration, rents went up 20%, prices of homes went up 30% because of the illegal immigration. This is the Treasury Secretary, number 62.
21: Communities, when you get, and you know, we don't know what it was it 10, was it 15, was it 25 million illegals, there's no new housing stock. So, you know, you saw rents go through the roof, and now the people don't want to admit it, but there are academic studies that show where ICE goes, rents go down.
22: That's exactly right.
21: Rents go down.
22: So,
18: but hey, Abdul El Sayed said, I'm not a socialist, but I am a scientist. Number 38.
23: With the positions that you've had on Medicare for All or abolishing ICE or, you know, a billionaire's tax, what do you think that looks like in terms of going forward? You know, we've heard some people, Van Jones, saying there are some positions that you have that you have to moderate on. Is that your plan? Is that your takeaway from what the margin was last night? Or what does that look like over the next 90 days?
24: Look, I think we've built a movement around the idea that we can get money out of politics, put money in pockets, pass Medicare for All. I think right now the question that people are asking is not where do you stand on the left-right spectrum on a series of issues that people talk about on CNN. I think the questions that people are asking is who's going to help me afford my housing? Who's going to help me afford my groceries? Who's going to make sure I can see a doctor if I get sick? I'm interested in answering those questions. I'm not a socialist, but I am a scientist. And so I like empirically driven answers to hard problems. I like to solve them.
18: If you like empirically driven answers, why isn't the host on CNN saying, Are you familiar with what's going on in Argentina? Argentina, severe rent control, the kind of rent control that you want. Javier Milei, the libertarian president, comes in and removes every single rent control law and replaces them with nothing. Mr. El Sayed, what is your opinion of that? What is your reaction to that? How is it that rent became cheaper and availability expanded? How did that happen? What is your reaction to it? I haven't seen anybody raise this. You see, this is what we mean by the fake news media. It isn't just getting things wrong. It's what they don't ask, what they don't cover, topics that they avoid. I've told you, when Biden comes in, opens the border, and watching Fox News, and Bill Malusian, who speaks Spanish, is on the border, and he's talking about these hordes of people coming in. Switch over to Newsmax, same thing. Switch over to CNN, absolutely nothing on this issue. They're either talking about Trump in a disparaging way, or within 30 seconds they'll be talking about Trump in a disparaging way. And I flipped over to MSNB Hehar, which is what it was at the time, now it's BS Now. Absolutely nothing about the illegal immigrants coming across the border. Now let's say the number is just as low as 10 million. Over those years, 10 million people coming across the border, and initially you didn't care, you didn't cover, didn't talk about it? 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

0: with us on News. I'm Keith Peters in Washington. A New Mexico court has ordered Instagram and Facebook parent company Meta to pay $567 million to address harms to young people from its platforms. The order came late Thursday in the second phase of a landmark trial that the social media giant lost in March. Judge Brian Bideshide said $420 million of the money will be used for treatment services for young people. Police say a man charged with starting one of the wildfires in Spokane, Washington, that have destroyed hundreds of buildings, planned the crime for weeks and researched when the weather would be best for igniting it. Detective Michael Drapo said in a court filing Wednesday that Aaron Farinacci confessed to sparking the fire, describing his planning process, and explained how he created a device to ignite the blaze. This is SRN News.
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12: 888-971-SAGE, 888-971-7243. I am Larry Elder. We are Salem News Channel. So this was in Chicago, 1968, at the DNC convention. ABC was hosting. The host was named Eric Severide. And he had William F. Buckley on with left-wing writer Gore Vidal. And Gore Vidal made the mistake of referring to Mr. Buckley as a crypto-Nazi. Roll tape.
13: Mr. Vidal, wasn't it a provocative act to try to raise the Viet Cong flag in the park in the film we just saw? Wouldn't that invite raising a Nazi flag in World War II would have had similar consequences?
14: You're so naive. People in the United States happen to believe that the United States policy is wrong in Vietnam, and the Viet Cong are correct in wanting to organize their country in their own way politically. If it is a novelty in Chicago, that is too bad. But I assume that the point of the American democracy
13: and some
14: is you can express
13: too.
14: Any
13: some
14: point of view you want.
13: Nazi.
14: Shut up a minute.
13: No, I won't. And some people were pro-Nazi, and the answer is that they were well-treated by people who ostracized them, and I'm for ostracizing people who egg on other people to shoot American Marines and American soldiers. I know you don't
14: as
13: care.
14: As far as
13: you
14: I'm
13: don't
14: concerned,
13: feel any sense
14: the
13: about
14: only sort of pro-crypto-Nazi I can think of is yourself. Failing that,
13: Gentlemen, let's go back to his pornography and stop making any allusions of Nazism to somebody who was
14: to...
13: in infantry in the last war.
14: You were not in the infantry, as a matter of fact.
13: I was
14: you didn't fight
13: in
14: the
12: As you can see, they've been referring to, they meaning liberals, referring to conservatives as Nazis or some form of that for a very long time. I told you, 1964, Barry Goldwater gets nominated. And at the RNC convention, the then governor of California, Edmund G. Pat Brown, was watching, being interviewed. And he said, and I'm quoting him, "The stench of fascism is in the air." End of quote. When Reagan ran, one of the congresspersons from either Missouri or Mississippi, I think it was Missouri, a Democrat, said that Ronald Reagan has gotten his fascist precept from the pages of Mein Kampf. George Soros likened George W. Bush to Joseph Goebbels, the propaganda minister under Hitler. So they've been doing it a very long period of time. It's been on steroids, of course, because of Donald Trump. Because Donald Trump dared to call him out, call him names, and to get people looking at the media in a far more discriminating and dismissive way. He's popularized the term fake news, so they absolutely despise this man. Barack Obama despised him. Remember when Barack Obama called out Trump at the White House Correspondents' Dinner in 2011, number 59?
15: Donald Trump is here tonight. Now, I know that he's taken some flack lately, but no one is happier, no one is prouder to put this birth certificate matter to rest than the Donald. And that's because he can finally get back to focusing on the issues that matter. Like, did we fake the moon landing? What really happened in Roswell? And where are Biggie and Tupac? Say what you will about Mr. Trump. He certainly would bring some change to the White House. All kidding aside, obviously we all know about your credentials and breadth of experience. For example, just recently, in an episode of Celebrity Apprentice, at the steakhouse, the men's cooking team did not impress the judges from Omaha Steaks.
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22: Larry's father, Staff Sergeant Randolph Elder, says hard work wins. You get out of life what you put into it. And now, here's Larry Elder.
23: His cooking team did not impress the judges from Omaha Steaks. And there was a lot of blame to go around, but you, Mr. Trump, recognized that the real problem was a lack of leadership. And so ultimately, you didn't blame Little John or Meatloaf. You fired Gary Busey. And these are the kind of decisions that would keep me up at night.
12: 888-971-SAGE, 888-971-7243. I am Larry Elder. We are Salem News Channel. We have a few things to get to between now and the close of the program. President Trump, no love lost between the two of them. Here's what Mr. Trump said about the former president, number 58.
24: Remember, did you ever hear of a man named Barack Hussein Obama? He said, we will never be a manufacturing country again. And he meant it. He meant it. It was pathetic what had happened. Our businesses were stolen by foreign countries. They're all coming back. They're coming roaring back. More automobile factories are being built in the United States right now than at any time in the history of our country.
12: Regarding the economy, number 47.
24: It's on fire in a very positive way, and they've skyrocketed exports to the highest level in American history. Think of that, exports. Think of that. Think of what that means. Exports have gone to the highest level in history. That means somebody's doing a good job, because we didn't have good exports. 2 years ago, we didn't have anything like that. We were dead. The United States is on track to export unprecedented $2.5 trillion in goods this year alone, something everyone thought was impossible. Just a number like that was not even thinkable. If I ever said it, I wouldn't have even said it, because even I didn't think we could do that well, but we did.
12: Now, even this progressive Michigan congressional candidate who won the primary is concerned about the connection between winning and the DSA. So, listen to this, number 52.
25: So when did you leave the Democratic Socialists of America?
26: It was within the last month I let my membership lapse. I've got a lot of respect for DSA and the work that they're doing around the country, but I felt a need to make it very clear that the platform we're running on here is the one that has come up based on the conversations we're having across the 7th District.
12: I let my membership lapse. I couldn't get down with abolishing the Senate. I couldn't get down with abolishing the courts. I'm not down with electing the president by the House of Representatives. David Axelrod, the big Obama advisor, talked about Francesca Hong. She is the one that won her primary for Wisconsin governor, and how she one time said we ought to abolish Thanksgiving. Number 65.
27: So I think there are issues that unify Democrats, and then there are things that, frankly, divide them. I mean, I heard the gubernatorial candidate in Wisconsin on CNN with Caitlin Collins saying, you know, she would abolish Thanksgiving, you know, because she thought it was, you know, a politically incorrect holiday. Well, I don't think you're going to get a whole lot of Americans excited.
28: My favorite holiday. I would vote against on that basis alone.
27: Yes. Well, I think there are actually people who will vote against her on that basis, and some of the other stuff. I mean, I look at the Democratic Socialists of America platform, and, you know, some of it just seems completely ludicrous to me.
12: And some of it seems completely ludicrous to John Fetterman, who's been saying it for a very long time. Bernie Sanders has been criticizing John Fetterman. John Fetterman fired back at Bernie Sanders. Number 34.
0: So now, like, I think it's entirely appropriate. I think it's a responsibility as a Democrat to call this out. But I just like to remind everybody watching right now, you know, Bernie Sanders will never represent any more than 640,000 people in Vermont. That's all he's ever done and he ever will do. You know, he's never won an actual competitive election. And now why can't, you know, stop giving me lectures on how to win. You know, Bernie's not flipping seats. He is helping install volatile and dangerous kinds of candidates and now put, you know, Democratic seats at risk. You know, I flipped seats. Now, he's never done that thing. You know, I'm tired of his lectures, you know, overall. And now he claims that he's not a member of the Democratic Party. You know, why can't the DSA people just, you know, they should just run and there's their own party. And now I think it's important to remind people, you know, who is driving a lot of this conversation.
12: Speaking of who's driving a lot of this conversation, Secretary of State Marco Rubio says he has evidence that all these mass protesters are from the same protest groups. Financed by who? Number 21?
1: They were the same people you saw on the streets burning things in 2020. They then flip it around and they become the pro-Hamas protesters and they flip it around and within 48 hours of Maduro's arrest have pre-printed signs outside the courthouse demanding his release. And then they're out there doing the ICE stuff, attacking ICE agents. There's nothing organic about it. It is funded, it is organized, and Cuba is a part of that network and in some cases a critical part of that network. And it's a network they will weaponize against us. And they talk about it openly, about how they will use that network to pressure American policymakers, not just here in the United States like Code Pink, but all over the world.
12: Caitlin Clark dodged the question on protecting women's sports, number 25.
2: I think for us, like, you know, it's not really a discussion we really have in our locker room. I think it's for leagues and the governing bodies to work with their athletes to find solutions, but our focus is on basketball, and that's what we talk about and how we can get wins, and obviously we didn't do that tonight, so we need to find an area to improve in that way.
3: Do you have any, you know, reaction to the...
2: I just answered for you.
4: All right. We'll go over to the Zoom. We'll start with Chloe.
12: You come back. The number one female tennis player in the world did not dodge the question. And I got a phone call from a gentleman named Juan who said he wasn't going to listen to me anymore because of a joke that I made. We're going to revisit that phone call. 888-971-SHGE, 888-971-7243. And what is so difficult for this WNBA coach to say that men should not compete against women? I'm Larry Old.
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12: SAGE 888-971-7243. I am Larry Elder. We are Salem News Channel. This is the number one female tennis player in the world, number 26.
11: Hi. The WTA recently announced that, you know, the players will take a one-time gender test. How do you feel about that? The first pro league to go in that direction.
13: I think it's really important to keep the fairness in our tour, and it's obvious that biologically, right, the men are way stronger than women, so I feel like it would be not really fair for the woman to compete against biological men. So I believe it took them a little while to make the decision. And
12: so she's against biological men competing against biological women, but this WNBA coach would beg to differ, number 20.
14: I know you don't have the fever again in the regular season, but coming out of the break, one of the big news stories has been Sophie Cunningham and the protests for her and protests against her. And, you know, they had a national televised game today, and Cheryl, you know, wore a shirt. And it's just a conversation. I'm wondering, just what do you think about it? Do you think that's good for the league? Does it detract from the basketball? Is it just noise? I'm just wondering what your opinion is.
2: I think, thank you for that question. I think just in terms of how I'm seeing it is, if I could answer with, like, for me, sports is about belonging. It's about inclusivity. It's about allowing everyone to be their authentic self.
12: Okay, so sports is all about inclusivity. Everybody should be their authentic self. She has no problem with biological men competing against biological women. The DSA wants to abolish the police. Tell that to Tupac Shakur, number 64.
15: And the main thing for us to remember is that the same crime element that white people are scared of, black people are scared of. The same crime element that white people fear, we fear. So we defend ourselves from the same crime element that they scared of. You know what I'm saying? While they waiting for legislation to pass and everything, we next door to the killer. We next door to him, you know, because we up in the projects where it's 80 in a building. All them killers that they letting out, they right there in that building. But it's better just because we black, we get along with the killers or something. We get along with the rapists because we black and we from the same hood. What is that? We need protection too.
12: So you want to get rid of the police when polls show that black people want the police levels to be the same, if not higher. And blacks are disproportionately victimized by criminals. So what you're really saying is black people ought not have any defense against criminals because, well, they're black and the criminals are black, and the fact that they're preying on black people is not really your problem, is it? Because you don't live in a black neighborhood. Nice. Let's do this again tomorrow. God bless. Drive carefully.
16: What can I say? 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
31: In 1796, George Washington made one of the most consequential decisions in American history. He chose not to seek a third term as president. So why does that matter? because America was not built on permanent rulers. It was built on ordered liberty. Faith teaches that authority is a stewardship, not a possession. Leaders are accountable to God for how they use power. And why does that still matter today? Because republics survive when leaders respect limits and citizens defend them. Washington's lesson still stands. A republic is preserved when power has limits, and public service remains a duty to God and country, not a path to personal rule.
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0: News this hour from Town Hall. I'm Keith Peters in Washington. Proposed regulation changes for the Project Head Start program have now been posted.
1: The Trump administration is moving ahead with its plans to overhaul Head Start, a key early education program for the nation's poorest children. Officials from the Department of Health and Human Services say the changes, now posted online, would encourage more local decision-making by eliminating many federal regulations. The program currently serves around 700 vulnerable children, including those who are homeless or in foster care. The proposed changes would replace extensive federal regulations with state and local requirements. Experts warn it may also lower standards. The public has 60 days to weigh in. I'm Lisa Dwyer.
0: A Senate committee votes along party lines in favor of holding former NIH Director Dr. Anthony Fauci in contempt of Congress for refusing to testify about the origins of the COVID virus. Correspondent Laura Winters reports.
3: Prior to the vote, Kentucky Senator Republican Rand Paul, who chairs the Senate Homeland Security Committee, telling members,
18: "Holding a witness in contempt is a serious thing, and it should be rare. But the contempt power exists for precisely this circumstance."
3: Meanwhile, the top Democrat on the committee, outgoing Michigan Senator Gary Peters, saying this,
20: "I urge my colleagues to protect this committee, protect the Senate's institutional powers, and oppose this resolution.
3: The resolution passing along party lines. Laura Winters reporting.
0: A New Mexico court has ordered Instagram and Facebook parent company Meta to pay $567 million to address harms to young people from its platforms. On Wall Street, the Dow down by 464 points, the S&P lower by 13. More at townhall.com.
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0: The Food and Drug Administration has approved a new flu vaccine for older people.
23: This will be the first vaccine made with the same mRNA technology that was key to ending the COVID-19 pandemic. Moderna, the Cambridge, Massachusetts-based company, says it expects some supply to be available in certain stores soon. The shot is called Emflaciva and is for adults age 50 and older. It offers an additional option among the multiple flu vaccines available, including three specifically recommended for people age 65 or older who are especially vulnerable to influenza. John Scott reported.
0: W.K. Kellogg said Thursday that it will remove artificial colors from all its cereals by the end of this year. The change comes a year ahead of schedule. Kellogg said last August that it would remove synthetic dyes from its cereals by the end of 2027. News and analysis at townhall.com. From Washington, I'm Keith Peters. Scientists have captured images of the sun's surface in the finest detail yet.
4: Researchers got the up-close look thanks to a telescope on the Hawaiian island of Maui. They saw strange, feathery patterns rippling across the sun's surface, evidence of a well-known phenomenon that, until now, hadn't been seen in such brilliant detail. It can help researchers better understand solar magnetic fields. Intense solar storms on the sun can scramble GPS and other forms of communication on Earth. Rich Thomason reporting.
0: A rare total solar eclipse is set to sweep over parts of Europe next week, drawing millions of enthusiasts. The event is expected to boost tourism in Spain, where the path of total darkness will pass on August 12th. Parts of Greenland, Iceland, and Portugal will also experience the eclipse. More on these stories available at townhall.com. From Washington, I'm Keith Peters.
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6: Well, we've made it to Friday. 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But make sure you come back and join me for the show. Be here for the show because Rick Crawford's going to be with us, Congressman of District 1, and I'm sure he'll have a lot to say on the show, as well as Razorback Zach. 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
21: The following program is pre-recorded.
8: Morning, Lauren, evening, Grace, America. I'm Hugh Hewitt. It is Minnesota Day on the Hugh Hewitt Show because they've begun voting there and they will wrap up on Tuesday next in their governor and senator races. I'm pleased to welcome the Speaker of the Minnesota House, Lisa DeMuth, who's running for governor. Welcome, Madam Speaker. How goes the campaign up north?
9: Well, great to have a conversation with you, Hugh, and things are going very well in our race for governor. This is my opportunity as I run for governor, win the primary on Tuesday, but to really give Minnesota a comeback that is so desperately needed here in our state, given all of the fraud and all of the failures that we have had under Democrat control here in the state for too long.
8: Your press office put out your statement today on illegal immigration. Why is that important to be putting out a week before the vote?
9: You know, when I look at the issues of illegal immigration here, especially in the state of Minnesota, I have fought in my time in the legislature, specifically during my time as Speaker of the House, to end some of the policies that Democrats have put in place that has made Minnesota become a magnet for illegal immigration and fraud. I was able to end the taxpayer funding of illegal immigrant health care. It was four times what had been projected under Democrat control. And so making sure that we are following federal immigration laws is a priority for me and for the state of Minnesota, to make sure that our taxpayer dollars are safe, that we're providing Minnesota benefits for Minnesotans. And yes, Hugh, I do believe that we need to look at some changes with our federal immigration laws, but offering amnesty, such as Mike Lindell, one of the other Republicans actually running for governor, an amnesty plan that he's put into place, that is not the answer for Minnesota.
8: All right, now tell me about how you would tackle the fraud dirigible that is hovering over the state of Minnesota if you're the governor.
9: You know, Hugh, fraud in Minnesota has exploded, and I would say that there has been incompetence after 16 years of Democrat control here in the state of Minnesota, but especially under the failed Walz administration over the last 8 years. It is a complete failure and waste of our tax dollars. For much too long, the Minnesota media and Democrats in Minnesota would not take fraud seriously. My time in the legislature, I have pushed, and I was able to get through an Office of Inspector General. I was able to put more whistleblower protections in, but that was only after an independent YouTuber, Nick Shirley, came in at the end of last year and exploded what was known, or what we as Republicans had expected or thought was actually going on in our state. He exploded that. Democrats no longer could hide from it. I put together a fraud prevention and agency oversight committee when I became speaker a year ago. And again, Democrats can't hide from the fraud that they have allowed to go on under their watch.
8: All right, last question, Lisa DeMuth. You and Mike Lindell are running for the nomination to go against Amy Klobuchar. Why are you the better candidate to beat her? She's going to be formidable in the general election just because she's been there forever. I mean, she's been on Minnesotans' ballot forever in Hennepin County and then in the Senate. Why are you better than Lindell to beat her?
9: I have the best chance of beating Amy Klobuchar. And Hugh, when I got into this race, I never thought it was going to be easy, but I'm also the one that led the Republican caucus in the House to ending the Democrat control in the state in 2024. The reason that I am better for Minnesota is I have proven leadership. I've gone up against Democrats already and won with becoming speaker, helping to end fraud or at least expose it. And there is more that needs to be done. I have the ability to work across the aisle because we've been in a tie in the House of Representatives, and I'm the best one to gain, yes, the Republican votes, but those independent votes or those Democrats that are tired of what has happened with their party here in Minnesota and what has been allowed to go on. So I am ready to win this primary on Tuesday night and then go on and give Amy Klobuchar, Senator Klobuchar, the biggest fight for Minnesota that she has ever seen.
8: And Lisa DeMuth, what is your website, your campaign website, if people want to help you or sign up to get out the vote next week?
9: Great. It's 4MN.com. 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
8: Lisa for MN.com. Nice to meet you, Lisa DeMuth, and good luck next week. Don't go anywhere, America. I've got more coming up. Tom Weiler is going to be here at the bottom of the hour. I'm covering Minnesota extensively today, if you haven't figured that out yet, because they've begun voting. But I do want to tell you about a few of our sponsors while I have a moment here. Took a lot of time with the vice president in the first hour. I'm going to replay that in hour number three. First, let me tell you about AndrewandTodd.com. 888-888-1172. Whether you want to buy a house in the so-called, whether you want to buy a house in Florida, whether you want to buy a house in Southern California, wherever you want to buy a house, AndrewandTodd.com are a bank. They do the banking for you. They underwrite the loan. They lend you the money. 888-888-1172. They have served thousands of people who listen to the Hugh Hewitt Show, including me, your host. 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Now, a lot of you have heard me talking about Rhett and Irene for a lot of years. That's because they're very good friends of mine. They're very good friends of Dwayne. And I have a Solaire infrared grill on the West Coast, and I've got one on the East Coast. Why? It's the best grill made in America. From 0 to 1,000 degrees in 3 minutes. That's right, 0 to 1,000 degrees in 3 minutes. And Best Hot Grill, if you're watching on your screen on the Sam News Channel, you'll see they have a variety of makes and models. Actually, 40 different combinations. They've got the portable Vestok grill. 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Whatever you want, hot and fast, and it can be portable. 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I've been talking about them for years. I've been using them for years. You will thank me when you get thebesthotgrill.com. Finally, this segment, I want to remind you, we are on our 250th anniversary year. That's what took me to Ohio over the weekend. Made me a little bit sick, a little bit of rain, stuck with me a few days, but that's okay. We celebrated the 250th anniversary of the signing of the Declaration of Independence. That occurred on August 2nd. We were at the Perry Memorial, courtesy of the Lake Erie Heritage Foundation. It's President Dave Zavagno. We had a great crowd. More than 10,000 people signed the replica. It was a great freedom walk. There were the descendants of the original signers. Everybody in Ohio knows about the Declaration of Independence, but I want to talk to you about a 250toolkit.com/Hugh. That's run by our friends at Americans for Prosperity. They're running the Declaration Project, consistent with what I was doing this weekend. The Declaration Project asks you, each and every one of you, to get involved in making sure that people understand what the Declaration is about. 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It's the foundation of American liberty. It's the first document to ever invoke natural rights and the creator that is the source of our rights, not a government, not mankind, not the generation that went before us, but God. And the Declaration of Independence is the focus of the Declaration Project run by our friends at Americans for Prosperity. You can get involved. 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Sign up for the Declaration Project. Join the effort. You'll be glad you did. Celebrate our 250th in the right way. And come right back to the Hugh Hewitt Show, because I got to talk to another fabulous candidate, Lori Buckhout. Wants to be Congresswoman from North Carolina first. Stay with us.
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4: They added a few more southern counties, so it goes all along the beach, and it added five counties, took away a couple more that were central in the state, and added some very conservative counties further down south.
5: Oh, very good. We like redistricting. So tell us about your opponent.
4: Tell us
5: what the race is turning on.
4: Hey, I think this race is going to turn on the fact that this district is a very poor district, and it's been that way for decades. It's been Democrat for a very long time, for decades, and it's been at the bottom of the poverty level, not just statewide, but nationally, for literally decades. My opponent is Don Davis. We call him Do Nothing Don. He hasn't moved the needle at all on prosperity, on business, on jobs, on anything in the district. He's done just literally nothing. We call him Do Nothing Don. And I think people are ready for a change. The folks that are new in the district in those Republican counties are definitely not going to put up with him. And I think folks throughout the district have realized nothing will get better as long as you've got a Democrat like Don Davis in charge.
5: Colonel, let's remember, what is your website so that people can help you out with a contribution or volunteer time? How do they find the DeMuth campaign?
4: It's actually the Buck Out campaign.
5: But what am I saying? Sorry, Lori.
4: That's okay. That's okay. Hey, it's she's great too, by the way. But it's Lori Buckout, LauriBuckhout for Congress.com. Easy to find.
5: Yeah, I just had on Lisa from Minnesota right before you. That's why I was looking at my sheet and I forgot. It is candidate, so let's focus on Lori Buckout, Colonel Buckout. Colonel, you've been watching the current battle with Iran. You know what is involved with this, especially on the cyber side. They're taking down some of our water quality programs. Do you think we're punching back in the cyber arena? We just don't know about it?
4: That's exactly the case. You know, these programs are highly classified. You've got to have a need to know. And you know, frankly, the enemy doesn't need to know everything that we're doing. They don't need to have our TTPs. They don't need to know every time that something happens that it's even necessarily us and that it could be attributed to us. So I know we're punching back. I know we're taking care of business. And frankly, the less a lot of folks know about that, the better.
5: I'll leave it at that then. But Colonel Buckout, talk to us about the district and if you've got a military presence. I'm kind of amazed there's any Democrat from North Carolina, given the number of retirees you have from the military there and active duty.
4: Yeah, absolutely. So for starters, there's over 80,000 veterans in my district, and we have not been taking care of veterans very well in the district. President Trump has made a big difference, but we can definitely do better. In my district alone, I've got the Coast Guard base in Elizabeth City, and I've got Cherry Point Marine Corps Air Station.
5: Oh.
4: So those are the two big ones that I have. Camp Lejeune is just right out of my district, and Seymour Air Force Base is just right out of my district. So we draw in retirees from both of those areas. There's a lot of work to be done in supporting both of those installations and making sure that we're bringing jobs there. We're bringing more programs there, especially Marine Corps Air Station Cherry Point is a fantastic launching point for Atlantic operations and a fantastic East Coast launching point for operations. So we want to bring more capabilities down there to show this is a great place for the military to do business.
5: Where did you spend most of your career, Colonel? Was it in North Carolina or all over the world?
4: No, pretty much all over the world. So I was an Army brat. I grew up all over the place, to include in Europe. Was actually born in Virginia when my dad was at the Pentagon. He was World War II, Korea, Vietnam. My mother was a World War II flight nurse. She was pretty badass, too. So dad retired when I was a little girl in the Shenandoah Valley. And then I went to school on an ROTC scholarship, got sent all over, spent time in the Middle East, tours in Iraq, a lot of time in Europe, and a little time in D.C. when I retired.

0: out of the Pentagon.
1: So does Do Nothing Don debate you? I doubt he really would want to do that, Colonel Buckout.
0: I don't think so. You know, I mean, I'm pretty on to go after anything there. I feel very comfortable with the issues, of course, national security, global issues, but very comfortable with issues in the district and pointing out the facts that this district needs help. It needs a lot of work. It needs somebody who's got some energy, some understanding of economics, and is ready to bring businesses down here and bring jobs.
1: I also assume you know how to work with Congress if you were acting assistant secretary at DOD. You know how that works, so you could be on the other side and just on the first day know what you wanted to do.
0: Right. And no, absolutely. I mean, I was privileged to work as Assistant Secretary of Defense for Cyber, working on getting some major budgets passed for cyber, for cybersecurity, for offensive cyber, for the military and other organizations. So I know how to do that. I feel comfortable doing that. That's something I want to lean into, is that experience that I had to help this district.
1: And so last question about affordability, which is the million-dollar word in this campaign cycle. Are they feeling it in North Carolina 1, or has that somehow escaped the angel of high prices swooping over it?
0: You know, I think everybody's feeling it to a degree, but you look at what President Trump has done. The economy is actually doing better than I think the naysayers want to have it do. Gas prices are going down. Of course, they're fluctuating based on Iran. Nobody talks about egg prices anymore because they've gotten so much lower. So, yeah, I think affordability continues to be an issue. As a national security person, I have to lean into the fact that war with Iran, or this ongoing tussle with Iran, whatever we want to call it, is definitely worth it for keeping the nuclear weapons out of the hands of people who are just so unstable. So I think we're doing all right, Danaher. We can do better.
1: All right, so last question, website. Let's make sure people know where to go to contribute and to help you out if they can volunteer.
0: Absolutely. Thank you so much. And it's Lori, L-A-U-R-I-E, last name Buckout, B-U-C-K-H-O-U-T, for Congress.com.
1: And is the four the number four, or is it F-O-R?
0: F-O-R. Thank you.
1: Lori Buckout, F-O-R, Congress.com. Lori Buckout, F-O-R, Congress.com. Thank you, Colonel. I look forward to talking to you again before the general election in November. We want to remind everyone this is one of the gettable flips for the Republicans. The NRCC told me so, and I believe them. They know their own numbers. Colonel, thank you so much. I'll be right back, America. Stay tuned to the Hugh Hewitt Show.
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6: Welcome back, America. I'm Hugh Hewitt. Tom Weiler joins me now. He is also a candidate for the United States Senate in Minnesota. Hello, Tom. When's the vote, and how do you feel about it?
7: Hello, Hugh. Vote is actually today, any day up until next Tuesday, the 11th of August, and I'm feeling good. We are run sort of a submarine-style campaign. We've been stealthy early, and we're getting our name out right now. We're having a big search here at the end. Everywhere from yard signs all the way to talking with you, Hugh. So I'm feeling pretty good. I think we're going to shock a lot of folks here in Minnesota and get a big win in the primary and move on to November 3rd.
6: Now, I expect the Democrats in Minnesota to nominate Peggy Flanagan, who's a radical. Why are you the best candidate to take her on?
7: It just comes down to experience, understanding, tested leadership throughout my military and national security career. And fundamentally, a problem-solving acumen that I can uniquely bring to this job to attack the many, many problems that face the United States Senate, develop solutions, get teams in Congress and the Senate to support those solutions, to actually get the ball across the goal line that will fundamentally improve Minnesotans' lives. And that's why I'm running. Solve problems in D.C. and help solve problems in St. Paul to improve Minnesotans' lives back here in the great state of Minnesota.
6: Do you think most Minnesota voters understand what it took to become a commander in the submarine fleet, as you were?
7: You know, that's not exactly, but I think there a lot of them are understanding. When we meet people, have the chance to interact with people, like today I'm out at Farm Fest. You know, we just get a really good reception, and it seems like almost everyone we talk to walks away saying, "I'm going to vote for you. I'm going to talk to my friends and family." So the word of mouth is really what's going to get us across the finish line, I think. And, you know, politicians, especially for a submarine, is something you need to jump into, talking about yourself so much. But I have developed just a simple matrix that I've sent out on all my social media, and I've bought some ads in the newspapers, actually. And all it is simply is the 16 committees in the United States Senate, and it compares my experience, professional experience, with the other candidates in the race. And I got a lot of greens on my side, and the other candidates have a lot of reds. So green demonstrates experience. And with that, I think Minnesotans are understanding I will be the most effective senator because I'm enough to be I know enough to be dangerous in the United States Senate.
6: There have been a lot of debates between Republicans and Democrats. What do the Republicans in Minnesota disagree about?
7: Well, you bring up debates. Unfortunately, just yesterday I was shunned out of another debate here in Minnesota. And Michelle Tafoya is running. I'm running against her in the Republican primary. And she has basically run the Biden basement campaign, unfortunately. I've never had the chance to debate her. But she doesn't really have any in-depth solutions to the problems Minnesotans face. She just sort of sticks with the talking points. I've developed a simple table with the 9 most common problems that I've heard Minnesotans discuss with my 9 solutions. And I do deviate from the standard Republican on a lot of those issues. I address immigration. I address American divisiveness. And right at the top, of course, it's Minnesota fraud and the Minnesota struggling economy. And I have ideas, specific solutions to help. One, end fraud, that's just straight accountability and holding people responsible. And secondly, to start propelling the Minnesota economy forward. We've been stagnant up here for a number of years under Governor Walz and 20 years of Democratic control. So it's time to chart a new course for Minnesota, and we're getting a lot of folks excited, and I think we're going to do quite well in Tuesday's primary.
6: What do you say about the fraud, Tom Wyler?
7: One, it's unacceptable, and two, it's the accountability of the people on top. When you're a submariner, I was honored to be the XO of the USS Michigan. When you're the XO, number 2 in command, everything that occurs on that ship and with the crew of that ship is your responsibility. I'm running against Lieutenant Governor Peggy Flanagan, the number 2 in the state, and she has yet to admit any of the $9 to $20 billion of fraud money stolen from Minnesota taxpayers. That she's yet to admit she has any responsibility to that. So the biggest thing is just holding people accountable, all the way up to the leading folks in government, all the way down to every Minnesotan parent who received a kickback on a monthly basis because they got their kid a fake autism diagnosis. And that number's in the thousands, unfortunately, up here in Minnesota. And right now, we've held a couple of people accountable by the numbers of like 150, 200 people. I mean, there's thousands here, and it needs to be a proactive, hold people accountable, and the punishment has to have a deterrent effect. Those are the two ways we need to stop fraud here in Minnesota.
6: And Tom Wyler, last question. What's your website for people who are listening?
7: TomWyler2026.com. For all Minnesotans out there, get out and vote. And like I tell everyone, vote early and often. Legally, of course, you vote for me today or anytime before next Tuesday, August 11th. And then hopefully you can vote for me again on November 3rd.
6: Tom Wyler, good to see you again. Old friend from D.C. days. Good to see you, Commander. Don't give up the ship, as we say, at the Battle of Lake Erie if you're around that at any time. Tom Wyler, thank you so much. I'll be right back, America. Stay tuned.
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11: In 1796, George Washington made one of the most consequential decisions in American history. He chose not to seek a third term as president. So why does that matter? Because America was not built on permanent rulers. It was built on ordered liberty. Faith teaches that authority is a stewardship, not a possession. Leaders are accountable to God for how they use power. And why does that still matter today? Because republics survive when leaders respect limits and citizens defend them. Washington's lesson still stands. A republic is preserved when power has limits, and public service remains a duty to God and country, not a path to personal rule.
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6: Welcome back, America. I'm Hugh Hewitt. Josh Kroshauer joins me, editor-in-chief of Jewish Insider. Josh, welcome back. A couple of things to cover with you. First, next hour I'm going to have Ariel Whitman on. He's the op-ed editor at Globes in Israel. He's the host of the Western Spirit podcast. Have you come across Ariel yet?
16: I have. I definitely know who he is, but I have not been a regular reader of his work.
6: A pretty interesting character. I'll recommend him to you. Secondly, I had the vice president on today, and I'm going to replay the interview next hour. I asked him about the belief widespread among Israelis and some American Jews that he's anti-Israel or anti-Semitic, and he rejects it fundamentally and thoroughly. Same answer he gave me like 5 years ago. No, I'm very pro-Israel. It's just our interests sometimes diverge. Is that enough for him to make the case?
16: Well, look, I think there are two parts to the concern among a lot of Jewish Americans about Vice President Vance. Look, I think he's perfectly, I mean, he's been more critical of Israel than a lot of other leading figures in the administration. But, you know, certainly compared to where a lot of folks, especially on the left, are in politics, I mean, Vance's views are not all, but, you know, I think it's less about his views on Israel that he's and his critiques in recent months on podcasts. And I think it's more about his associations and his refusal to denounce folks like Tucker Carlson on the anti-Semitic far right that have raised concerns in the Jewish community. So when you have both those associations and his unwillingness to condemn the outright anti-Semitism coming from those podcast figures and those associations he has, and then you combine that with you know, the more vocal critiques he's offered of Israel and skepticism of some of the military engagements, internally, at least within the private conversations in the White House. That's what's raising a lot of concerns. I think there's plenty of room for him to kind of make nice and you know, regain confidence among a lot of pro-Israel voters. But there are a lot of reasons beyond just his most recent comments about Israel that have raised questions and skepticism.
6: Let's probe that. I have been blasting El-Sayed, Abdulrahman El-Sayed. I don't want to get him mad at me for mispronouncing his name. Abdulrahman El-Sayed, the Senate Democratic radical candidate in Michigan. He is like stapled at the hip to Hassan Piker, who's just an Islamist anti-Semite. And he goes everywhere with him, and they stream together. That's an association that he has to answer for. The vice president, I actually haven't seen him with Tucker Carlson since he became vice president. Have you?
16: I mean, you have to go back, I think, to the Charlie. I mean, I think right after the Charlie Kirk assassination, I think they both did. I think he filled in on or there was a show they did together, or he filled in. But yeah, I mean, it's been a little bit of time. But the big question, both internally and publicly, is that I think a lot of folks would like to see, you know, someone who has a close relationship with Tucker Carlson to be much more outspoken on the anti-Semitism that's come from his end of the far right.
6: But it's the assertion of a close relationship that I don't believe is borne out. I mean, I don't see him on his podcast. I don't see him palling around. A close relationship is Hassan Piker and El-Sayed. Would you agree with that? That's a close relationship?
16: Oh, of course. I mean, look, El-Sayed and Piker were campaigned in the final day together of the primary. So, yes. And then there is a much bigger difference. But I also, you know, it's pretty well documented that Carlson was a big champion of Trump picking Vance as his running mate in the 2024, in the run up to the 2024 reelection or election campaign. And you know, again, there've been, it's not just that relationship. There've been moments on college campuses. You've talked about this, Hugh, when Vance has spoken at Turning Point rallies and there's a real vile, noxious anti-Semitism that comes up with some of the speakers. And I think there's been a widespread concern that Vance's pushback has not been as aggressive as it could be from a leader in the country as the vice president of the United States.
6: Okay. The transcript is there. You can go over and read it at HughHewitt.com. See what his answer is. Let's talk about El-Sayed. I believe you posted that while they're making nice in public in Michigan, Haley Stevens and El-Sayed, in fact, those wounds are too deep. I can't imagine an American Jew voting for El-Sayed. Can you?
16: If you look at the precinct by precinct results in Jewish communities across Michigan, I mean, it looks about 75% to 80% of Jewish voters. We'll probably get a more specific number when we can kind of crunch, do a little more number crunching, but it looks like it's about a 4-to-5-to-1 margin in the most Jewish areas in Detroit and in the Oakland County, for Stevens over El-Sayed in the Democratic primary. So, I mean, look, it's good. There's going to be a big swing, Hugh, in the general election. We reported at Jewish Insider that there are a lot of very prominent Democratic Jewish leaders that are already either coming out for supporting Mike Rogers, a very mainstream Republican former congressman, or very close to doing that. So you're going to be seeing, I think, a lot of notable names in the Democratic community, in the moderate space, among Jewish leaders and beyond. There's a real alarm about the radicalism that El-Sayed brings to the table. Now, look, on the other side, you have Stevens and Gretchen Whitmer, the governor, and a lot of the leaders of the party endorsing El-Sayed and getting playing team ball. Notably, Hillary Scolten, who, one of the more moderate Democrats in the delegation, has been very outspoken and has not said she would support El-Sayed. But a lot of other Democrats have, and it's going to be a partisan mud fight for a Senate election that could very well decide who has the Senate majority.
6: Has Alyssa Slotkin, the other Democratic senator, Gary Peters is retiring, Alyssa Slotkin beat Mike Rogers by a very narrow margin in 2024. Has Alyssa Slotkin put her arms around El-Sayed?
16: She's endorsed. I don't know if she's put her arms around him. I'm not sure if she was at. There was our unity rally for the party. I'm not sure if she was there, but I do know that she quickly endorsed him after he won the nomination. And I think one thing, if you talk to Haley Stevens supporters, that they were very privately, I've talked to a number of them privately, very upset about, is that Slotkin, even with the governor's endorsement of Stevens, Slotkin stayed on the sidelines. She's a national security Democrat who's thinking maybe of running for president as a moderate, as someone who's going to steer the party in a more moderate direction. and she did not have the gumption to endorse the candidate who much more closely matched. And she's, you know, if you can't endorse against someone who's aligned with Hassan Piker and his anti-American views, and you claim to be a national, you know, former CIA agent, a national security leader in the party, and that tells you a lot about where the Democratic Party is right now. And Haley Stevens supporters think if Slotkin endorsed, given how close that race was, if Slotkin had the courage to endorse Stevens, she probably would have won the nomination and prevented a rally.
6: I think you're right. Josh Kroshauer will follow that story very, very closely with you throughout the next 3 months. Follow Josh on X at Josh Kroshauer. Read him at the Jewish Insider. You can subscribe for free for 2 weeks over at jewishinsider.com. Thank you, Josh. Stay tuned, America. I'll be right back. And again, my Vice President Vance interview will replay in hour three today. Stay tuned to the Hugh Hewitt Show.
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0: Did you know there's an investment account that's been around since 1888, and most people have never heard about it until recently? 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
9: 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I'm Hugh Hewitt. 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Finally, I'm going to close by reminding you I'm in the Relief Factor studio. I took it the first hour. I remind you in hour number two. I remind you every hour. This is hour number three. 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If you're on the Beltway, your commute in L.A., if you're coming back from lunch, your commute, no matter where you are, Relief Factor will work for you to make that go away and feel better every single day. Icarian curcumin with Resveratrol Omega, the four natural supplements, the only supplement I've taken for 15 years, and the only one I've taken for more than 20, actually. And I turned down a lot of people, offered me a lot of money to take this or that. And I'm blessed with good health. Knock on wood and say a prayer, I'm blessed with good health, except for screwed up shoulder and an occasional neck ache or something like that. But Relief Factor keeps me working out, and I want you to give it a try. I tell you about it three times a day, every day, 15 times a week, and I really do encourage you, give it a shot. 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Don't forget Vice President Vance over at my YouTube channel. Thank you, Harley. Thank you, Adam. Thank you, General Eastman. I'll talk to you tomorrow on the next Hugh Hewitt Show.
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10: News this hour from Town Hall. I'm Keith Peters in Washington. Police say a man charged with starting one of the wildfires in Spokane, Washington, admitted to the crime.
11: Aaron Farinacci is being charged with first-degree arson for allegedly sparking the Old Trails fire in Spokane. County Detective Michael Drapeau says Farinacci confessed to the crime and planned it for weeks. According to court documents, he looked up the work of a serial arsonist and purchased items to make an incendiary device. Police say Farinacci told them he knew it was going to get bad, but claimed he didn't intend it to grow as much as it did.
12: They were kind of bent over and looked like they were doing something towards the tree line.
11: Resident Paul Child is credited with leading police to the suspect after spotting a man standing by some railroad tracks and acting suspicious.
12: My daughter was sitting on the porch out there, and she says, there's a fire.
11: I'm Jennifer King.
10: There's a new AP NORC poll on Americans' views on the impact of extreme heat.
13: A new AP NORC poll finds that Americans are increasingly noticing the impact of extreme heat on their lives. According to the survey, U.S. adults nationally have become more likely to say that extreme heat has had either a major impact or a minor impact on their travel or vacation plans, electricity bills, their sleep, their families' outdoor activities, and more since 2024. Much of that shift was among people who live in the West or Midwest. At the same time, belief in climate change has declined slightly since last year, with Democrats more likely than Republicans to say that extreme heat has had a major impact on their lives. I'm Lisa Dwyer.
10: On Wall Street today, the Dow Jones Industrial Average was down by 464 points. The NASDAQ dropping by 15, with the S&P 500 index lower by 13. 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
10: It is the 81st anniversary of the United States atomic bombing of Hiroshima. We hear more on the commemoration of this event from correspondent Donna Warder reporting.
16: A peace bell rang at 8:15 a.m. local time Thursday to mark 81 years ago when the U.S. dropped an atomic bomb on the Japanese city of Hiroshima and 3 days later Nagasaki. Hiroshima's mayor Kazumi Matsui criticized major powers for waging wars. He urged them to stop justifying the possession of nuclear weapons. Downplaying the inhumanity of nuclear weapons and accepting the use of force to pursue one's own prosperity, risk cycles of violent retaliation that could ultimately result in another Hiroshima or Nagasaki. I'm Donna Warder.
10: News and analysis at townhall.com. From Washington, I'm Keith Peters. Federal investigators are looking into a communications breakdown involving the president's helicopter. Willie Nelson reports.
17: The National Transportation Safety Board and Federal Aviation Administration are examining an incident Tuesday involving Marine One as it departed with President Trump on board. Protocols require a ground stop when the presidential helicopter flies near Reagan National. The pilot tried multiple times to reach the tower, but the transmissions were unclear. Controllers later warned of departing aircraft, and Marine One held. Officials say the president was never in danger. Willie Nelson, the White House.
10: The Food and Drug Administration has approved a new flu vaccine for older people, the first made with the same mRNA technology that was key to ending the COVID-19 pandemic. Moderna announced the approval late Wednesday. The Cambridge, Massachusetts-based company says it expects some supply to be available in certain stores soon. More at townhall.com.
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20: Well, we've made it to Friday. 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But make sure you come back and join me for the show. Be here for the show because Rick Crawford's going to be with us, Congressman of District 1, and I'm sure he'll have a lot to say on the show, as well as Razorback Zach. 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

0: Morning, Glory, Evening, Grace, America. Special program today. I'm pleased to welcome back Vice President J.D. Vance to the program to talk about his brand new book, Communion. Mr. Vice President, welcome back and congratulations on your book, your memoir about crossing the Tiber. I found it very winsome, very revealing. I found it very frustrating that on your book tour, no one talked to you about it. Were you surprised by that? They talked about everything but communion.
1: Yeah, it's amazing anybody bought the book, Hugh, because I was talking about, of course, the Iran situation. I was talking about economic issues. I think it kind of comes with the territory, though, Hugh, when you're the vice president and you're out there talking about a book. People are going to ask you about the news of the day and whatever else is going on. So I appreciate it. It certainly was, you know, for me, what I wanted to do was just write a book about, obviously, my own faith journey, but try to write something that was not kind of a traditional political book, right? It's not, here are 10 problems in America and here are 30 policy proposals for how to fix it. It's very honest. I think in some ways it's very self-critical, but I think any honest account of how a person finds their way to Christ is going to be exactly that. And hopefully some people pick it up and find some meaning in it.
0: I want to make sure that at least the Catholics who are listening today are those who are Catholic adjacent, get out there and read it, or they can get the audio book. I got both. You did a very fine job reading it. I want to start, though, with Father Harry Stephen or Stephan. How do you pronounce his name?
1: Henry Stephan.
0: All right. Father Stephan is exactly the sort of priest every Catholic curious person would be blessed to run into. Please tell the audience about him.
1: Yeah, so I'll tell you a story about Henry Stephan, Father Henry, as I call him. So very early in my own faith journey, he is the priest who baptized me, but I don't believe I had been baptized at this point. I met him at a Cincinnati waffle restaurant, and he walks in. It is October the 31st, and he's a Dominican friar, so he always wears this sort of gigantic white frock. And I say gigantic because Father Henry's probably 6'5". 250. He's a very big dude, and he walks in. The entire restaurant stops and stares at him. And Father Henry, without skipping a beat, says, "Don't worry, everybody. It's not a Halloween costume. I actually do believe in Jesus." And everybody laughs, and he sits down. He's just this amazingly gregarious, funny, but just a good human being, a good priest. He cares a lot about the faith. But he's also very thoughtful. He's a brilliant guy who went to Princeton, who feels it, but he also thinks about it. And I think he was the exact kind of person that I needed to be connected to in order to find my own way back to Christ, because, you know, I had a lot of questions. I was very interested in the intellectual tradition of the Catholic faith, but I also needed somebody who could steer me in my own practice of it. And Father Henry did all of those things. He's a great, great guy.
0: There, I'm going to come back to him in a second, but I want to lay the groundwork. You're a Young Life kid, which is a reveal to me. I'm a big fan of Young Life for high school kids. It's better than having out drinking beer and chasing the other sex. But did you go to Young Life camp? Do you remember the name of your area directors, anything like that?
1: No, I never went to the camp, but I always went to the high school meetings. It was very, very good for me. To your point, it kept me out of some other trouble that I'm sure I would have gotten involved in as a teenager. And, you know, it's one of these ways in which I did have a foundation in faith that eventually came back to me in a big way. As I talk about in the book, I kind of fell away from it, right? I called myself an atheist for a time. But when I look back at my own journey coming back to the faith, I don't think that I would have had quite the same trajectory if it hadn't been for that original foundation. So even though it didn't take, you know, sometimes these seeds get planted and they lay dormant for a while. But for those of you who don't know about Young Life, I mean, you know, you show up, you read the Bible, you do some singing, and it's just a really good way for high schoolers to engage with their faith at their level, because I think, as everybody knows, you know, the way a 65-year-old engages with the Christian faith is going to be different from the way a 45-year-old, and certainly different from the way a 15-year-old engages with the faith.
0: And it's a great entry level, and it does lay seeds, so good on Young Life. I want to go back to Father Stephan now, because if anyone picks up the book in the bookstore, go to page 163. It's a very concise statement of how one comes to religious belief. Quote, "You don't feel God's presence and then change in an instant," the Father told you. "There's a roadmap to God, and you've got to travel, because for most of us, grace is not something that happens in a moment." I thought that is exact. By the way, Billy Graham wasn't an aha moment, lightning striking either. Father Stephan seemed to lay out the gradual path, the path upward.
1: Yeah, that's exactly right, Hugh. And that gradual path really spoke to me, because, you know, you're exactly right. I think some people probably misrepresent Billy Graham as kind of an aha moment, and all of a sudden everything is better. I think that's unfair to Billy Graham, but certainly in my own faith, I kind of have this idea that, you know, you prayed, you accepted Jesus in your heart, and then everything was supposed to be better in your life, and everything was supposed to be easy. And I found that unsatisfying in my youth, and that's one of the reasons why I fell away from that faith. And Father Henry explained grace as sort of a process, as sort of this process of perfection. And I don't say self-perfection, because the idea is that you need God's help along the way, and he's constantly working in these subtle ways. But you have to work at it. And there's a way in which the practice of the faith forms you in the right way. There's a way in which, you know, participating in the sacraments and praying and actually going to confession and doing all these things, they slowly have this miraculous effect on a person. But for me, you know, when I was 19 years old, Hugh, I would think of a miracle as sort of, you know, God waves the magic wand and everything's different. In some ways, I think what Father Henry was able to show to me is that, you know, true miracles sometimes are no less amazing and no less physics-defying, but sometimes they take a little bit of time. And that way in which grace works patiently was a very important insight for me, because it fit how the world actually worked. It spoke to me in a way that the aha moment idea of theology never did.
0: Now, I want the audience to know, in the course of reading Communion, you'll run into St. Augustine, Chesterton, of course, C.S. Lewis, Rene Girard, Pope Leo XIII, you know, Ross Douthat and Rod Dreher are in there. But I got to tell you, I went out and got the Symposium on Theology and Falsification that you referenced by Anthony Flew, Hare, yeah, and Basil Mitchell. That's not for me, Mr. Vice President. That's way above my pay grade. Did you actually get through that?
1: I did, though the part that I talk about in the book is very short. So I think it's a relatively short series of essays and back and forth that was very important to me. But you know, what I write about in the book is I encountered these essays as a, you know, college, you know, philosophy kid, and there was this sort of debate, and I kind of at the time thought the atheists had won the debate, but there was a response from Basil Mitchell that I actually thought was very, very compelling, and I kept on returning to it. And the basic idea, Hugh, I'm not going to do it justice, so I hope you and your listeners will forgive me, but is this idea that when you see something that doesn't comport with what you think God should be doing, or you see something that makes you think, well, maybe God doesn't actually care about me, the debate is really, does that mean that God is real, or does that mean that God is false? And what Basil Mitchell says is, no, you guys are kind of missing the point. Absolutely, when you see something happen that goes against divine providence, or when you see bad things to happen to good people, that absolutely does count against the idea that God loves human beings, but it doesn't count definitively. In other words, it is something that should cause some skepticism. It is something that should cause some humility, but it's not something that should lead you to disregard your faith, because the ultimate, you know, one of the ultimate truths of the Christian faith is that God knows best. Now, it requires, again, some humility to believe in that. It requires some patience to accept it. But I just, this idea that you could see something that really did make you question your faith, but didn't make you discard it, the idea that it was okay to question and have doubts and even be angry at God, that was a very powerful thing for me.
0: Well, it is powerful. I left the Roman Catholic Church for a dozen years. I got brought back in by Archbishop Charles Chaput, who listened to my radio show and thought, no, you got this all wrong. Because the bishops went nuts in the 80s, Vice President Vance. They would send the Reagan White House letters on nuclear weapons and poverty. They were just nuts. They went over the left cliff. And I just couldn't take it anymore. And the Archbishop explained, and therefore I was armored up against the priest scandal. Which, by the way, I want the audience to know, you deal with the priest scandal, the abuse scandal, and in a very forthright way. A lot of Catholics dodge that, and I'm very glad that you didn't. The book would lack authenticity if you had. Do people still question you about that? Do they still have, because it still lingers in the culture?
1: Well, yeah, I think it's one of those things that's always going to linger over Catholic culture, because it was such a wounding thing for so many Catholics. It hurt so many people so deeply. And even those, of course, who weren't caught up in it directly, they were still offended by it. They were still asking questions. How could the church let this happen? And for me, Hugh, I write about this in the book, that one of the things that happened is there was a big Pennsylvania Catholic abuse sort of reports that had come out right at the point where I was talking with Father Henry about becoming baptized and becoming received into the Catholic Church. And, you know, my wife, Usha, who is, as you know, Hugh, is this brilliant lawyer.
0: I'll be right back. I talked to her by phone right before the show. We'll pick up the interview when I come back.
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6: In 1796, George Washington made one of the most consequential decisions in American history. 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Because republics survive when leaders respect limits and citizens defend them. 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
7: My name is Julie, and I'm a

0: able to accept the good and the bad. In the same way that you have to be able to read the Bible and say, well, King David was this terrible guy, and yet he was the chosen person to kind of implement God's kingdom at that time in history. And that is an interesting claim, Hugh. I've always been fascinated by this, by just the philosophy of it, that God doesn't sort of say, oh, I'm going to come in and make everybody perfect and everybody who serves me is going to be perfect. He makes a much different claim about human beings, that he is the one true God, that his grace can transform people, but that he's going to work through these incredibly imperfect people who constantly fail to follow him. I think for a lot of people, they say that's absurd. But for me, I say that actually fits with the human nature as I've encountered it.
1: No, if it's persuasive, if you adopt an intellectual approach to Catholicism or to Christianity in the beginning and work through the various writers that you do, you'll get there. Before I go back to that, I want to ask you about your level of practice. I know you've been baptized, you've had your first communion, you've had your first confession. Did you get confirmed, Mr. Vice President?
0: Well, it's a good question, Hugh. I believe that that happened as part of getting baptized because I had never been baptized before. And so I actually didn't do a first confession because, as you know, when you do the baptism, if you've never been baptized before, that kind of washes away all those sins. And so the first confession I did was probably over, 4, 5, 6 weeks after that. I basically just followed Father Henry's lead and did the things that he said that I needed to do. And, what we do is we go to church every week. Sometimes travel or the duties of vice president make that harder, but we still try to make it work. And, I try to go to confession every 4 weeks, every 6 weeks. And I try to just follow the sacramental life as much as I can. And I found that it has become easier over time. And it's actually one of these things where you get better at it the more you practice at it.
1: The most winsome part of the book is getting your three, now four, babies ready to go to church, or smalls, because they wriggle, they yell, they pinch, they punch. I was one of those families, and my mom somehow managed to get through it. My dad's a Presbyterian, so he didn't often go to church with us. He was at his own church. But I thought that was every Catholic family is going to recognize that story. So well done. I was wondering, though, if you had a confirmation name, and you obviously don't recall it, or you would know you were confirmed.
0: Well, yeah. So my confirmation name is Augustine. I guess I was confirmed, but it's funny that exact word just never came up in the process where Father Henry said, "All right, we're gonna choose a confirmation name." He just, we chose the name Augustine for my baptism, and that's what we did.
1: Good choice. I mean, that's reaching. That puts a lot on your shoulders, but that's reaching. Do you
0: that's
1: do
0: Christianity
1: things like,
0: for you, Hugh? It demands a lot of you. High expectations.
1: You got to read confessions at least once a year. Do you observe, for example, All Saints Day and the week of the Octave of All Souls, where you can, for the benefit of the non-Catholic audience, Catholics believe in the Church militant on earth, the Church suffering in purgatory, and the Church triumphant in heaven. And the Church militant can help out the Church suffering during the Week of All Saints and the Octave of All Saints in November. Do you do that for, say, Mama or any of your family, or do you do any of that work? Is that something that's come across your radar yet?
0: Yeah, I mean, I go to church during the required days, during All Saints, during All Saints Day, and obviously I do the prayers for the dead, and that includes the prayers for a lot of the people that I know and love, but also just general prayers for the dead. I try to, what Father Henry has told me, Hugh, is that you try to treat the church as a witness and you try to follow as much as possible. And I don't want to say that I'm perfect about it because I've found, for example, there are certain days of obligation, Hugh, where I will find out afterwards that it was a day of obligation I didn't even know. I didn't even try.
1: Doesn't count as a sin if you didn't know. Yeah, it doesn't count.
0: Well, that's good. That's good to know. But I still try to go to confession and try to be responsive to it. And my attitude towards it, Hugh, is you try to follow the lead of the faith as much as possible, recognizing you're going to be imperfect about it. There are a lot of things, I will say, Hugh, as a sort of evangelical convert to Catholicism, there are certain things about it that I find, culturally distinct. I mean, even confession, right? The idea that you're going to go in and talk to a stranger about every bad thing that you've done over the last 4 or 6 weeks, I find that a little unusual. But I just try to follow the rules, and I find that the more that I follow the rules, the better I get at following those rules, and the more I start to realize that there's a real purpose to it.
1: Now, you are now, used to be President Biden,

0: and before that, Nancy Pelosi, you're now the highest-ranking secular Catholic in America. And with that comes a certain obligation to conduct yourself as every Catholic would wish you would conduct yourself. Have you felt that pressure yet?
1: All the time. And I fail all the time. You know, I mean, look, it's you know, you have debates with people and you try to be charitable. I certainly fail to be charitable. And you try to make the best version of an argument as possible. And, you know, you try to conduct yourself in public life with maximal patience and humility. I think you try to do the best you can and you recognize that you fail from time to time. And when you try to fail, you try to do better. And I write about this in the book. You know, there was the famous cat lady comment that, you know, yes. I got the campaign. I got myself in trouble during the 2024 campaign. And I sort of realized that there were two problems there. Number one, I just pissed a lot of people off. So they weren't sort of really able to hear the message that I was trying to make. And that to me was maybe the most important thing is I was trying to make an argument that was very real, which is that America, I think in the last 20, 30 years, has become more hostile and our leadership has become more blind to the plight of young families. I think that's why the COVID thing was such a disaster is you had a lot of people in positions of leadership who they weren't asking themselves questions like what happens when we mask three-year-olds indefinitely? What effect does this have on young families when we try to force kids to sit at a computer screen instead of go to the classroom? I felt there was an important point to make. And part of the error that I made is that I didn't make it in the right way. I turned people off instead of actually leading to some insight and some wisdom.
0: Pause there for a moment. When I come back, I'm going to talk with the vice president about a post he put up yesterday about Mark Thiessen. When you are the most public Catholic that is not actually in the church as a clergy member, everything you do and say gets studied through that lens of being a public Catholic, including your posts on X. Stay tuned, America. I'll be right back with Vice President Vance after this.
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0: SRN News, I'm Jason Walker. A Senate committee has voted to hold Dr. Anthony Fauci in contempt of Congress and refer him to the Justice Department for potential prosecution. That, of course, over his recent refusal to answer questions at a hearing on his handling of the COVID matter. President Trump signing not one but two executive orders intended to narrow birthright citizenship and crack down on women coming to America just to give birth so their child automatically becomes a citizen. A month ago, the Supreme Court struck down his bid to end the citizenship for kids born in the United States under that way. Iran, now in the final stage of drafting an agreement, reportedly on the Strait of Hormuz with Oman. Two ships were hit by in the strait last week. Several others reported, quote, near misses. SRN News.
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7: 1716. Welcome back, America. I'm Hugh Hewitt. Earlier, right before the program, I talked with Vice President Pence about his new book, Communion. We actually attended the same parish as I get to right now. So you and I, when you lived in Virginia, belonged to the same parish. And I always went to the 7 a.m. Mass. I think you rolled in at 9:30 or 11. I never crossed paths with you there, but I knew it was your church. Also a member of that church.
8: We tried to do the 8:30.
7: Okay, I was at 7. No music. Bad Catholic music drives me crazy, so it's a silent Mass. But on in that church is Mark Thiessen. Yesterday you took a punch at Mark online.
8: I did.
7: On the burrito thing. So I'm curious, do you ever regret that night that you took a punch at a fellow Catholic in your parish?
8: You know, it was a joke, Hugh. I think there are ways in which you're allowed to punch back, and you're allowed to be a little bit humorous. I'm sure it was not as charitable as I should have been, but you know what? One thing is, look, I'm sure that he's a good Catholic. I certainly wish him the best. I think he's been a little bit unfair to me over the last couple of weeks, and so I decided to hit back with a little bit of spice. I will say that if you read the gospel, you know, Jesus has remarkable humility. He also has a remarkable way with words. And so I'm always going to fall short of that example, but I don't think that there's anything wrong with being a little spicy from time to time. And, you know, maybe in 2 years, Hugh, I'll look back and say, I wish I hadn't said that. But right now, I feel pretty good about that.
7: Okay. Okay. That's not going to be in that confession. I want to cover two big things. One of the best lines in the book. One of the jobs of the Christian statesman, you write, is to preserve the social cohesion that makes charity and generosity possible. That is an ideal. That's pretty hard to reach. Charity and generosity is something that should be expected of each person. How do you try and do that?
8: Well, I think one of the things, Hugh, is you have to have an immigration policy that promotes social cohesion. You know, when you send your kid to school, you want them to share the same language with the people that are in that classroom. You want them to have something in common with the people that are in that classroom. And I do think that's possible with the tradition of immigration, like the United States of America has. But one of the criticisms I've had of some of the church leadership that's attacked our immigration policies, and again, I'm not saying that we're always perfect, but the simple reality is that when you have too many immigrants who come in too quickly with no proper procedure and no proper vetting, it actually does erode social trust. It erodes the very foundation of cohesion that allows us to be generous to the poor and just ensure that, you know, poor kids in America don't go hungry and don't lack, you know, medical treatment. Those are important and good things, but those things exist on a foundation of social trust that sky-high immigration actually erodes. And so I've actually made this point in some of my conversations with the Catholic leadership who've criticized our immigration policies. I said, guys, look, you know, I'm all for being charitable, and I'm all for, you know, you guys have a moral witness, and I'm not going to tell you you shouldn't exercise that moral witness. But you've got to recognize that our immigration policy is geared not just towards law and order, but towards ensuring that America has a functioning social fabric. You can't do that with too much and too rapid demographic change.
7: I thought it was well argued in the book, and I encourage people to read that. Here's the most delicate, and I want to make sure I put this the right way. Ariel Whitman will be on later today. He's an Israeli blogger and podcaster that I've been on his program. I have a lot of Israelis on the show. Haviv Redigur, Amit Segal, and Nadav Eyal, because I want to figure out what they think. There is a recurring thing. They are afraid that you, J.D. Vance, are anti-Israel or anti-Semitic, and I tell them, no. I've talked to the vice president since he ran for the Senate. You are getting that wrong. Part of that is the Catholic Church's tradition. You know, John Paul in 2000 went to Jerusalem to make atonement. Benedict wrote a book in 2011 saying, we are sorry because we caused the pogroms. We've got a special obligation to the Jews. But I tell them that's not the vice president. Are you frustrated by that? Have you heard that suspicion that you're anti-Israel, anti-Jewish, anti-Semitic? And what do you do about it?
8: Yeah, I've certainly heard that criticism, Hugh. I mean, I obviously think that it's unfair. Am I frustrated by it? I mean, no, I think people are entitled to their opinion, and I just have to do as good of a job as I can recognizing my imperfections. I have to do as good of a job as I can at actually articulating what I think and what I believe. And, you know, my argument, Hugh, on Israel is one, it's a great country. I love the country. I love a lot of the people in it, some very, very dear friends who are there. I also recognize that there are times when a given Israeli government is going to have interests that are different from the United States of America. And I think that Hugh, a lot of young people in particular, young Republicans, but young people everywhere, are looking at the U.S.-Israel relationship. And it's really, as you know, Hugh, built on a foundation of 70, 80 years of common values and common interests. But I also think that sometimes when people defend the United States-Israel relationship, it's very easy to get trapped in slogans and hear the same phrases.
7: All right, let's pause it there. I'll come back and finish it after the break on the Hugh Hewitt Show.
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16: 34 Bible.
7: Welcome back, America. A few weeks ago, I found a new Israeli podcaster, Ariel Whitman. He actually found me. I was enjoyed my time on his podcast, The Western Spirit, so I thought we'd have a home and away discussion. Ariel, welcome to the Hugh Hewitt Show. Tell people a little bit about yourself and what you do in Israel.
16: So I'm the op-ed editor at Israel's most read financial newspaper. We're sort of like the Wall Street Journal's sister paper. We actually take stuff from them, so we work together. And I have the podcast, which is my own thing, which we did, which was a lot of fun, by the way. It went on much longer than I thought. It was so much fun.
7: Well, so, thank you for having me. That's basically what I do. How many times a week do you do the Western Spirit? And let's tell people how to find the Western Spirit so that they subscribe and like the Western Spirit. I thought it was an excellent conversation.
16: So I try to upload about 3 episodes a week. And the idea came out, I think I told you about it, I about 5-6 years ago lost almost all my eyesight. And my wife was like, you have to do something for yourself. And I was like, what should I do? I said, I like to talk to people. And it was right before October 7th. I started in Hebrew, and then I did an episode in English just because it was interesting, and suddenly tons of people started watching, so it just, you know, ballooned from there. So that's how everything happened. It was just by chance.
7: Would you locate yourself on the Israeli political spectrum for the listeners, who are pretty conversant with it?
16: So I used to work in the Likud in about... At this point in 2019, before Corona, there was the 3 elections. You remember there was like election and no government was formed. Then 2 months later, another one. And so during that time, I worked in the Likud, and I've always been, even before I was working and writing in the newspapers here, I was very right wing and volunteering, and I organized an entire group of people that became Likud members. Our hope was to try to get more free market oriented members of Knesset into higher places in the Likud list to the Knesset. In the past 3-4 years, I've been very disillusioned with Netanyahu, probably even longer. But more from the fact that I don't think he's being right-wing enough, if that makes any sense. So I would say I'm more on the Israeli right. I also think that now the big discussion of this election will be about the ultra-Orthodox issue. Today, as we're speaking, Gilad Erdan, which used to be a member of the Likud, announced him and Yuli Edelstein, which is also another member of the Likud, are leaving the Likud and forming a new party. And this party explicitly in their press conference was... The reason why is the Likud is too much in the pocket of the ultra-Orthodox with both the conscription stuff and the economic issues. So this is going to be a big thing. There's a bunch of parties in the middle of the political spectrum that are trying to get in, because I think they see in the polls about 12 seats equivalent of Israelis who say, we don't care, BB, not BB, we just want the ultra-Orthodox to start paying their fair share, quote-unquote, to borrow a leftist American line. And so that's going to be a very big issue. Netanyahu already is trying to distance himself from the Haredim, the ultra-Orthodox. He said in the this week, he said in a closed meeting that somehow someone released that whoever doesn't go to the army needs to go to jail. This is the exact opposite of the law that he tried to pass 3 weeks ago, which said that ultra-Orthodox who don't go to the army will not go to jail. Supreme Court put a stop to that. I wonder what your opinion on that is, the Supreme Court, because I know you're more of a lawyer than I am. But he basically said, no, that was a little one-time thing, but really, in my next government, whoever doesn't go to the army will go to jail. And so he's already trying to distance himself. So this is, I think, unless the Iran war restarts with a vigor, and I don't know what's happening with that. President Trump is, I don't really understand what's happening. But if that doesn't happen, then the internal Israeli stuff is what's going to decide the election, which is really weird. And I think we spoke about it when you were on my show, that you would think 3-4 years after October 7th, not even 3 years, the discussion would be security. But it turns out that all Israelis pretty much don't want a two-state solution. All Israelis pretty much are very right-wing also on the settlements issue. Even if they're not ideological like the greater Israel, quote-unquote, they don't want the Palestinians to have a state because they saw what happened in Gaza, and they think the settlements are a buffer to that. So pretty much there's not a lot of disagreements on the fundamentals of the security situation. So Bennett and Eisenkotze.
7: Because this is a broadcast, not a podcast, I have to do an 8-minute segment. Yeah. So I want to make sure I have you back again to continue, but I want to make sure my listeners understand. When they go to the Western Spirit, will they hear views from across the Israeli spectrum? Will they hear people left, right, center?
16: Yes, I've had a lot of people. I'm going to do now about 2 months of towards the election. We're going to do a bunch of Israeli stuff just to know, you know, who, what, where, when. I think a lot of Americans don't really understand the ins and outs, and they are interested, especially nowadays. Israel's all the time in the news. So, yeah, we're going to do leftists. We had Simcha Rothman from the judicial reform issue. I had Bibi's brother on this week. So we're going to have a bunch of people. Maybe Bibi will come on. We'll see.
7: So op-ed editor of the Globes, how many people submit for op-ed? Is that a thriving space in the Israel media?
16: I get about, I would say, on average, 2,000 emails a week submitting. Everyone here has an opinion. They're Jews. So you can imagine they like writing. They like fighting with each other. They read something in the paper that gets them angry. They want to write. It's really, I am so not good at saying no to people. And this has become my life because, you know, most of the time I'm just sending emails. I'm sorry. You know, can't accept your thing. And it's like, this is one of the difficult things that I've had to deal with in this job. It's like telling people, no, you're good, but no, we don't have room. It's not you. It's me. It's like what girls used to say to me when I was going out before I met my wife. So that's
7: well, Aaron,
16: basically
7: I want
16: where
7: everyone
16: we are.
7: In the audience to know, you'll be back. I want them to remember the Western spirit. It's available on Apple and iTunes, is it not?
16: On YouTube. Go to YouTube. That's where it's
7: on YouTube. Just go to YouTube. The Western spirit. Ariel Whitman. It's a fabulous, like Amit Segal and Nadav Eyal and Haviv Redigur, another voice right out of Israel that will take an American deep into Israeli politics and security policy with nuance and with style. Ariel, thank you for the home and away. Come back again. We'll put you on the regular rotation. I appreciate your time today. Don't go anywhere, America. I'll be right back.
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6: 0945.
7: Welcome back, America. I'm Hugh Hewitt. Here's the conclusion of my interview taped just before the show with Vice President Vance today.
8: We don't have shared interests with the Israelis. We're going to pursue our interests distinctly, with no animosity, of course, in the same way that we would do with, you know, the French or the British, two other allies where we have a great historical tradition of shared interests and shared values. So I really think that it's important for us to articulate why we work with a country, why we don't work with a country. And I think that there are some Israelis who are just so used, at least some people in Israeli media, who are so used to politicians just taking as a given that America and Israel always have shared interests, when I think the reality is that we often have shared interests, but we don't always. And I don't think that makes me anti-Semitic, and I don't think it makes me anti-Israel. I just think it makes me honest.
7: It doesn't. And by the way, that is exactly the answer you gave to me when you were running for Senate, I don't know how many years ago. So you haven't changed, and that's what I explained to my Israeli friends. I want to close with a suggestion, Mr. Vice President. A, the end of your book about my former colleague, Charlie Kirk, I was not close to him the way you are, but I'm the next generation older than you. You could be my kids, so I'm not surprised. But it's a very generous thing that you wrote about Charlie and what he was talking to you about, so I would encourage people to read that. But there are a lot of young Catholic writers out there, and you mentioned Roth Douthat and Rod Dreher, who's not Catholic but Orthodox. But you got Ryan Anderson, and you got people a little bit older like Arthur Brooks and Fran Mayer and Charles Chaput. Would you ever convene the younger ones and sort of get them talking about the church? Because you got this great convening authority as the vice president. Nobody turns down an invitation to come chat with the vice president about the church. Is that part of the job, do you think?
8: Absolutely. Let's do it, Hugh. And I will talk to you offline. We'll get a good group together. I'd love to get everybody together and chat about things.
7: I'll start with Ryan Anderson and everyone out there listening. Start with Communion. It's a fabulous book, and it's very well read, Mr. Vice President. Thanks for the extra time today. I appreciate it. Have a good week. Take him along, and it was great to do that. I could have taken him another 25 minutes, but their schedules are a little bit busy. I do have to remind you, time for my relief factor. I'm going to replay this in hour three, so you'll see me take it twice a day, but I'm not going to actually take it twice a day. I'm just taking it once. I carry an Inker Kuminas Retro on Omega like this. I do it that easily, and I do it because I've got three grandkids. As I said to the Vice President, I'm old enough to be his dad, and I've got the grandkids this weekend with the Fetching Mrs. Hewitt, and so I really need my relief factor. 4 and 7 and 12. And so 12-year-old's fine. We do all sorts of stuff together. We've been down to see the Red Sox play the Yankees in Fenway. We go wherever we have to go. But the 4 and the 7-year-old, they are little motors, never stop until they collapse around 8 o'clock at night. So relief factor, especially for grandparents, you need it. You know you need it. 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I'm Hugh Hewitt. 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
10: News this hour from Town Hall. I'm Jason Walker. President Trump is moving to curb eligibility to birthright citizenship, signing a pair of executive orders Thursday after the Supreme Court rejected an earlier attempt. Here's White House Deputy Chief of Staff Stephen Miller.
11: The idea that people come here pretending to be a tourist, pretending to be a visitor, saying they want to go to Disneyland, they want to go visit a monument or go to a national park, but the real reason they're here is to have a child, to make that child an automatic citizen, leave our country, and then have a U.S. citizen child. It gives them access under this broken system to welfare benefits, ultimately to the voting booth, and all the other rights and privileges that belong solely to Americans. So that practice of birth tourism is, as of the signing of this order, hereby banned.
10: And the president says he believes his latest actions will indeed be constitutional. Longtime lawmaker is making some progress now in his bid to overcome illness and return to the job. Here's Ed Donahue.
12: Kentucky Republican Senator Mitch McConnell says he's leaving the rehabilitation center and will continue his recovery from home. The 84-year-old former Senate Majority Leader was first admitted to a hospital almost 2 months ago. McConnell disclosed weeks later he fell and was undergoing physical therapy. He gave no specific date for his return to the Capitol, but senators are expected to leave Washington soon for the traditional August recess. McConnell's absence shrinks the Republican majority in the Senate. He is determined to finish out his 7th term, which ends in January. Ed Donahue, Washington.
10: A New Mexico court ordering Instagram and Facebook parent company Meta to pay $567 million to address harms to young people from the platforms. Order comes in the second phase of a landmark trial in the social media giant. More on these stories, townhall.com.
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10: Myanmar's military ruler visiting neighboring Thailand. Here's the BBC's Jonathan Head.
25: Ever since he launched his coup, Min Aung Hlaing has been an international pariah, accused of crimes against humanity and of destroying Myanmar's democracy. Now Thailand has invited the coup leader for a two-day official visit, a decision criticized by human rights groups as giving legitimacy to a brutal military regime. The Thai government argues that it must re-engage with Myanmar to address problems along their shared border. But there's also a recognition that Min Aung Hlaing's position has become much stronger thanks to the support he's had from China.
10: Ugandan authorities have gained parliamentary approval to deploy troops to Gaza as part of an international force. This marks Uganda's first public indication of its overall willingness to join the International Stabilization Force for Gaza. Breaking news and analysis, townhall.com. Ford is introducing a mid-size electric pickup just under $30,000. Here's Bill Alexander.
26: It's the Ford Fathom, starting at about $28,000, as Ford looks to offer an affordable model in a market full of pricey electric vehicles. While the automaker didn't show off what it will look like, the Fathom will have a standard range battery, 5 seats, and Ford's Blue Cruise driver assistance, as well as Apple Maps integration.
10: Meta says one of its artificial intelligence models access the internet on its own and hacked another company. That's the latest in a series of disclosures about AI models going nuts. OpenAI and Anthropic have described cases of AI models going beyond humans' instructions to access the web and then find ways around the company's digital security. More on these stories, townhall.com.
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28: 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And now, from the Connors and Sullivan Broadcast Studios, the man who is not what he wants to be, but is way grateful that he's not who he used to be, here's the Kevin!
29: 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It's That Kevin Show, thatkevinshow.com. Thank you for once again helping so many people find us through the webpage. I'm just... I got the numbers for the second quarter of the year, and we had nearly double the web traffic that my colleague Hugh Hewitt had, and about four times the web traffic that my colleague Mike Gallagher has. And I love both of them. They're friends. Appreciate them all. I'm just thankful that you are turning to thatkevinshow.com to get your commentary, to get your videos, to make it a one-stop shop for everything related to what we do here. And hopefully that's building into you a sturdier way of thinking, a way of thinking that penetrates deeply, is helping you make better decisions, using clear thinking and truth, facts, at your disposal every single day. And my columns, now that they are there, you do not want to miss every day. I'm writing just about every day. I'm writing about something important, and my columns have never had more readers than they do now. And it's just really satisfying to see that you're taking advantage of all the things that we try to provide for you. We don't put any of it behind a paywall just because we want you to have access to it. All right. So the story, and I wonder if I'm circling, you know, another round on the Ferris wheel or whatever, however you would can seen this territory before, but the president was asked, you know, how are talks going with Iran? And he's like, things are moving along. We're making progress on talks. Then, after he says that, the top IRGC commander vows to pursue nuclear weapons as long as the U.S. has them. this is new. This is the new ultimatum from the bad guys to the president. They declared Wednesday that Tehran would continue working on nuclear weapons as long as the U.S. and Israel possessed them, intensifying concerns that Iran is using negotiations over the strait to postpone concessions on its nuclear program. As long as the United States and Israel possess nuclear weapons, he said, we will continue working on them for our national security. Israel Prime Minister Benjamin Netanyahu responded by vowing that Israel would continue preventing Iran from ever obtaining a nuclear weapon with or without a diplomatic agreement. Netanyahu said, today we heard the commander of the Revolutionary Guards, Bahidi, explicitly declare Iran's intention to continue developing nuclear weapons. Continue, as he put it, Netanyahu said at the ceremony. Well, as Prime Minister of Israel, I too am determined to continue preventing Iran from possessing nuclear weapons. And then he praised President Trump as Israel's greatest friend and expressed appreciation for all that we're doing there. And this kind of sums up the problem in a nutshell that you have with what is going on in Iran. You have the IRGC leader saying, we don't care about anything else that's going on out there. We're going to pursue nukes. Meanwhile, you have the civilian leadership who doesn't want to die. They don't want to see their people killed. And they're out there saying, President Trump, let's make a deal. Let's try to make this happen. But you can't let them get a nuke. You can't turn your head and look the other way. You cannot, under any circumstances, say, okay, we'll just give you that. We'll just concede that point. So they're still bickering about the Strait of Hormuz. The real prize is de-escalation, and that has to happen. You cannot allow those crazy goat breeding terrorists, you can't allow them to make their religious ideology the backbone of world government, which is what they want to do. They want to install theocracy everywhere they can, and we're having that tested here in the U.S. this Al-Sayed guy that just won the Democratic primary in Michigan. Oh my goodness, is this guy bad? He justifies the killing of three-year-old Israelis, preschool Israelis. He justifies it. He says it's a good thing to do. And here's the sad part. Chuck Schumer, I just saw a piece on Instagram about this. Chuck Schumer a few years ago said that he would always fight for the integrity of Israel, fight for Israel's right to exist, right to defend itself. And this guy, this Al-Sayed guy in Michigan, is on the record as wanting to eradicate Israel from the map. He wants to kill Israeli kids under three. He's okay with all of these things. And what did Chuck Schumer do when he won? he called him and he said, we're going to try to work with you. We're going to try to help you get elected. Now, I guess you can do that, but it's kind of like the fire department going out and campaigning for an arsonist who wants to be fire chief. Like, it doesn't make any sense. So this is what they're up against, the radical craziness of these IRGC nut jobs that cannot be reasoned with. They cannot be talked into a logic or something that's incentivized. They believe that what they're doing is morally the most important thing that they can do. And that's what he's, it's not a logical mindset to be able to fight against. You know what else isn't logical? The cost of health insurance. Have you noticed this? A few months ago, my lovely bride came to me and she said, we got to do something. I said, why? She goes, we were on a medical sharing, cost sharing program. And when we started several years ago, we had a pretty good plan and a almost good price. And since then, we've had fewer and fewer things covered, and the price has gone up and up and up. And we are one of those families that are sitting there going, I don't know how we're going to pay for this. How do we pay for this? And that's when I ran across Vic at DFW Direct Insurance. And when I had a chance to talk with him, first of all, he represents more than 20 top line insurance companies. He's licensed to operate in all 50 states, and he's been in business since 2009. So he's not a Johnny come lately guy. He knows his stuff. And here's the thing. He's the owner, and he has offered to take your call on my behalf just because he knows I want my listeners taken well, you know, very good care of. 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
4: In 1796, George Washington made one of the most consequential decisions in American history. He chose not to seek a third term as president. So why does that matter? Because America was not built on permanent rulers. It was built on ordered liberty. Faith teaches that authority is a stewardship, not a possession. Leaders are accountable to God for how they use power. And why does that still matter today? Because republics survive when leaders respect limits and citizens defend them. Washington's lesson still stands. A republic is preserved when power has limits, and public service remains a duty to God and country, not a path to personal rule.
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0: With SRN News, I'm Jason Walker. President Trump signing not one, but a pair of executive orders intended to narrow birthright citizenship and crack down on women coming to America simply to give birth to their child, automatically becoming a citizen. Last month, the Supreme Court struck down Mr. Trump's bid to end automatic citizenship for kids born in the U.S.
1: We had a very unfortunate decision in the Supreme Court concerning birthright. It was close, but a very, very unfortunate decision. So we're making adjustments because it's very unfair.
0: Food and Drug Administration has approved a brand new flu vaccine for older people. John Scott explains.
2: This will be the first vaccine made with the same mRNA technology that was key to ending the COVID-19 pandemic. Moderna, the Cambridge, Massachusetts-based company, says it expects some supply to be available in certain stores soon. The shot is called Emflaciva and is for adults age 50 and older. It offers an additional option among the multiple flu vaccines available, including three specifically recommended for people age 65 or older who are especially vulnerable to influenza. John Scott reporting.
0: A New Mexico court ordering Instagram and Facebook parent company Meta to fork over $567 million, that to address harms to young people from its platforms. The order comes in the second phase of a landmark trial the social media giant lost in March. Stock in Elon Musk's space company rising Thursday, even after many SpaceX insiders were freed up to sell for the first time. Investors have dumped SpaceX shares in recent days, that primarily in anticipation of insiders possibly selling in the first of several lockup expirations. SRN News. Well, Baptist Press is reporting that Russia is kidnapping children from Ukraine.
3: And they've been doing it since 2014 when Russia annexed Crimea. Save Ukraine is calling it pure human trafficking, with some boys being forced to join the Russian army and some girls forced into prostitution. Part of it is to promote the so-called Russification of children to alleviate a decreasing birth rate in Russia, where there were nearly 400 abortions for every 1,000 live births in 2020. I'm Bill Alexander.
0: Christian Post says the Justice Department investigating an Oklahoma city's denial of a rezoning request that would have allowed construction of a mosque. In January, the Broken Arrow City Council rejected a proposed 15-acre retail center and mosque following hours of public comments from residents in the largest suburb of Tulsa, DOJ requesting extensive documents and information. This is SRN News. United States suspends government operations in a western Mexican state, including USDA inspections required for avocado exports.
4: The U.S. announced it has suspended government operations in Michoacan, the cartel-plagued state in Mexico, which is the leading exporter of avocados to the U.S. because of a threat to U.S. interests.
5: Una suspensión temporal.
4: Michoacan's governor, Alfredo Ramirez Padilla, says there's been a temporary halt to avocado inspections there to safeguard workers due to recent extortion arrests. That will disrupt avocado exports. When you think of the danger in Mexico from organized crime, you might not think of U.S. government fruit inspectors, but besides trafficking drugs, cartels also make money through extortion, including of the avocado industry. I'm Jennifer King.
0: Offshore wind company reaching a $1.2 billion settlement with the Trump administration, that to walk away from projects under development off New York, California, and Louisiana. More details, srnnews.com.

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2: The Strait's closure has driven up global fuel prices. But speaking Wednesday in Las Vegas, President Trump said the price of oil has stabilized somewhat recently and predicted it will drop whenever the Iran war is over.
3: We may have to send it up again. We may have to. You know what happens when we send it up, but we hope we don't have to. But when that oil and gasoline go down, everything else follows.
2: Regional officials tell the AP that Iranian and Omani negotiators have finalized a deal pending approval from Iran's supreme leader. I'm Mike Hempen.
4: New claims about U.S. munitions stockpiles drawing a sharp response from the White House.
5: President Trump is rejecting media reports that the U.S. has nearly depleted its long-range precision missiles in the ongoing conflict with Iran. The president says the military still has massive stockpiles. Large amounts are being manufactured and shipped as needed, and defense companies are building plants at a historic pace. The president is also making clear that the leakers behind what he calls treasonous claims will be hunted down and face long prison sentences. Willie Nelson, The White House.
4: Ukrainian President Zelensky says Ukraine has hit more oil facilities deep inside Russia, targeting refineries in Bashkortostan and the Yaroslavl region. Senator Rand Paul tells colleagues holding Dr. Anthony Fauci in contempt of Congress is not punitive.
6: Seeking the truth is not a witch hunt. Accountability is not vengeance. Accountability is what stands between the American people and a repeat of the mistakes and the very real consequences of the past.
4: The Senate Homeland Security Committee voting to hold Fauci in contempt of Congress and refer him to the Justice Department. Fauci withheld answers to questions about the COVID pandemic. More on these stories from townhall.com.
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4: Italy has placed all major cities under the highest heat alert as Europe faces a severe heat wave. The extreme weather has set a national temperature record in Austria, fueled wildfires in France, and disrupted transport systems across the continent. Temperatures over 100. Four people stabbed in London's Covent Garden. A woman is arrested.
9: London police say a woman has been arrested after four people were stabbed in Covent Garden, a bustling area in the centre of London that's full of attractions and very popular with visitors. The Metropolitan Police say early indications suggest it was a mental health-related incident and that scissors were recovered at the scene. The injured were taken to a major trauma centre following the incident early Wednesday afternoon in Endell Street. No further update has been given on the extent of their injuries. There's a significant police cordon around the scene of the incident. I'm Charles Villagresma.
4: News and analysis at townhall.com. British researchers report a breakthrough in clinical trials of vaccines that do not need to be refrigerated.
10: These trials were on the tetanus diphtheria vaccine. It's normally a liquid, but a sugar called tremolose was used to stabilize the vaccine as it was turned into a dry powder. Some plants use this sugar to protect their cells during drought. The resulting vaccine was stored at room temperature for up to a year and then rehydrated for trials involving 60 volunteers. The researchers said the vaccine was safe and appeared to produce similar immune responses to the conventional vaccine.
4: The BBC's James Gallagher. In other health news, the FDA approving a new flu vaccine for older people, the first made with the same mRNA technology that was key to ending the COVID-19 pandemic. Moderna announcing the approval. The shot is called Influceva and is for adults 50 and older. More on these stories at townhall.com.
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12: 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It's Kevin McCullough, Monday through Friday, on That Kevin Show. And now, from the Connors and Sullivan Broadcast Studios, the man who is not what he wants to be, but is way grateful that he's not who he used to be. Here,
17: 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It's That Kevin Show, thatkevinshow.com. Thank you for once again helping so many people find us through the webpage. I got the numbers for the second quarter of the year. And we had nearly double the web traffic that my colleague Hugh Hewitt had and about four times the web traffic that my colleague Mike Gallagher has. And I love both of them. They're friends. Appreciate them all. I'm just thankful that you are turning to thatkevinshow.com to get your commentary, to get your videos, to make it a one-stop shop for everything related to what we do here. And hopefully that's building into you a sturdier way of thinking, a way of thinking that penetrates deeply, is helping you make better decisions, using clear thinking and truth, facts, at your disposal every single day. And my columns, now that they are there, you do not want to miss every day. I'm writing just about every day. I'm writing about something important, and my columns have never had more readers than they do now. And it's just really satisfying to see that you're taking advantage of all the things that we try to provide for you. We don't put any of it behind a paywall just because we want you to have access to it. All right. So the story, and I wonder if I'm circling, another round on the Ferris wheel or whatever, however you would consider this, but it does seem like we've seen this territory before. But the president was asked, how are talks going with Iran? And he's like, things are moving along. We're making progress on talks. Then, after he says that, the top IRGC commander vows to pursue nuclear weapons as long as the U.S. has them. this is new. This is the new ultimatum from the bad guys to the president. They declared Wednesday that Tehran would continue working on nuclear weapons as long as the U.S. and Israel possessed them, intensifying concerns that Iran is using negotiations over the strait to postpone concessions on its nuclear program. As long as the United States and Israel possess nuclear weapons, he said, we will continue working on them for our national security. Israel Prime Minister Benjamin Netanyahu responded by vowing that Israel would continue preventing Iran from ever obtaining a nuclear weapon with or without a diplomatic agreement. Netanyahu said, "Today we heard the commander of the Revolutionary Guards, Vahidi, explicitly declare Iran's intention to continue developing nuclear weapons. Continue, as he put it," Netanyahu said at the ceremony. "Well, as Prime Minister of Israel, I too am determined to continue preventing Iran from possessing nuclear weapons." And then he praised President Trump as Israel's greatest friend and expressed appreciation for all that we're doing there. And this kind of sums up the problem in a nutshell that you have with what is going on in Iran. You have the IRGC leader saying, "We don't care about anything else that's going on out there. We're going to pursue nukes." Meanwhile, you have the civilian leadership who doesn't want to die. They don't want to see their people killed. And they're out there saying, "President Trump, let's make a deal. Let's try to make this happen." But you can't let them get a nuke. You can't turn your head and look the other way. You cannot, under any circumstances, say, "Okay, we'll just give you that. We'll just concede that point." So they're still bickering about the Strait of Hormuz. The real prize is the nuclear de-escalation, and that has to happen. You cannot allow those crazy goat breeding terrorists. You can't allow them to make their religious ideology the backbone of world government, which is what they want to do. They want to install theocracy everywhere they can. And we're having that tested here in the U.S. This Al-Sayed guy that just won the Democratic primary in Michigan. Oh my goodness, is this guy bad? He justifies the killing of 3-year-old Israelis. Preschool Israelis. He justifies it. He says it's a good thing to do. And here's the sad part. Chuck Schumer, I just saw a piece on Instagram about this. Chuck Schumer a few years ago said that he would always fight for the integrity of Israel, fight for Israel's right to exist, right to defend itself. And this guy, this Al-Sayed guy, in Michigan, is on the record as wanting to eradicate Israel from the map. He wants to kill Israeli kids under 3. He's okay with all of these things. And what did Chuck Schumer do when he won? He called him and he said, "We're going to try to work with you. We're going to try to help you get elected." Now, I guess you can do that. But it's kind of like the fire department going out and campaigning for an arsonist who wants to be fire chief. Like, it doesn't make any sense. So this is what they're up against, the radical craziness of these IRGC nut jobs that cannot be reasoned with. They cannot be talked into a logic or something that's incentivized. They believe that what they're doing is morally the most important thing that they can do. It's not a logical mindset to be able to fight against. You know what else isn't logical? The cost of health insurance. Have you noticed this? A few months ago, my lovely bride came to me and she said, "We got to do something." I said, "Why?" She goes, "We were on a medical cost sharing program. And when we started several years ago, we had a pretty good plan and almost good price. And since then, we've had fewer and fewer things covered and the price has gone up and up and up. And we are one of those families that are sitting there going, I don't know how we're going to pay for this. How do we pay for this?" And that's when I ran across Vic at DFW Direct Insurance. And when I had a chance to talk with him, first of all, he represents more than 20 top line insurance companies. He's licensed to operate in all 50 states and he's been in business since 2009. So he's not a Johnny come lately guy. He knows his stuff. And here's the thing. He's the owner and he has offered to take your call on my behalf just because he knows I want my listeners taken well, you know, very good care of. 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
21: Foundations of Freedom, a look at America's founding principles and the leaders who shaped our nation.
22: In 1796, George Washington made one of the most consequential decisions in American history. He chose not to seek a third term as president. So why does that matter? Because America was not built on permanent rulers. It was built on ordered liberty. Faith teaches that authority is a stewardship, not a possession. Leaders are accountable to God for how they use power. And why does that still matter today? Because republics survive when leaders respect limits and citizens defend them. Washington's lesson still stands. A republic is preserved when power has limits, and public service remains a duty to God and country, not a path to personal rule.
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0: This is 101.1, The Answer, where love comes to talk. Here he is from New York, that Kevin McCullough.
17: Kevin McCullough, glad to have you with us. Always glad to talk with my friends at the Independent Women's Forum, including the two stellar ladies who filled in for me one day each last week, Patrice Onwuka and Dr. Megan Mobbs, both coming in and with their expertise, having guests that were on the show. I think my next guest might have actually been one of their guests, but I will find out. Gabriella Hoffman is back with us. She's the director of the Energy stuff at Independent Women's Forum and one of the smartest people I know, and that's why I like to have her on the show. Gabriella, good to see you.
1: Good to see you. It's August. I'm excited for enjoying the last vestiges of summer. But no, my two colleagues you alluded to are phenomenal. Love working with them as fellow policy directors, and I appeared on Patrice's segment to talk about data centers.
17: There we go. I figured you probably I thought Gabby had to be in there somewhere on one of those two shows. No, I appreciate what IWF is all about because you're not just helping women. You are fiercely independent in how you think, and you base it on facts, which is refreshing. But it's not just policy that helps women. It helps all Americans, and we're really grateful. You're the energy guru, and your assessment of Trump and what he's trying to do and kind of demanding that oil prices come down, how much can he really push? How much can he really get done just, pounding his fist on the table? Or are there other things that have to be added to that?
1: Well, as listeners know, we've talked about this since the beginning of the Iran war. Oil and gas is predicated on the global markets. So there's not really anything the companies or the president really can do. Where the president does have involvement, and he's taken some steps to help ease some of the prices in response to what the conflict in terms of how the conflict is playing out, the only thing they can do is create an environment, a positive business environment where gas prices or energy prices can come down naturally if there's more production, deregulation, waivers for the Jones Act, things of that sort. So the Trump administration has actually unleashed a lot of really good stuff in the short term, which I wish Congress would make permanent. That's what we hope at our center, making the Jones Act waiver permanent. It has opened up a lot of the market, helped to transport more things. It's not at the detriment of American shipping. Actually, it's starting to compel American shipping to catch up with its global competitors. And we need that. Because that kind of protectionist policy has really hampered us. And I'm not sure in terms of financial savings we've seen yet so far, but it should lead to some relief. But also, looking to see if you waive the federal gas tax, but he needs Congress to help back that up. States have taken their own actions to temporarily waive gas taxes at the state level. But, shaking down the companies and telling them, you need to lower the prices. You're taking too much profit. Send them back to the public. It's not exactly the best messaging. And I think internally, probably the president and the companies, he might be jockeying publicly, but maybe privately they're trying to help reassure the president. Yes, we're trying to. It's not really in our wheelhouse. But I think there could be more productive rhetoric than telling them to do that because it is, the thing of the global markets as we know it still. Until we control most of the global market share, we can't lower the prices.
17: Well, and we own more of it than we did before. I mean, we have access to the Venezuela market. I think when Iran is done, we're going to have some access to their market. But that's still yet to be determined. And I do think

0: With SRN News, I'm Jason Walker. Yet more saber-rattling from the North Koreans.
1: South Korea has said North Korea has launched an unidentified projectile towards the water off its east coast. The move is the latest in a string of weapons tests by North Korea this year. South Korea's military did not identify the type of missile, but said the launch took place on Thursday. It comes as North Korean leader Kim Jong-un continues to focus on enlarging the state's nuclear and missile arsenals. Experts say Kim wants international recognition as a nuclear state in order to demand the lifting of economic sanctions. I'm Karen Shemes.
0: Italy placing all major cities under the highest heat alert as Europe faces another round of a heat wave. Extreme weather has set a national temperature record in Austria, fueled several wildfires in France. Temperatures have soared well above 100 degrees in several countries, but one forecaster says that happens. It's nothing unusual, really. New executive orders are targeting birth tourism and citizenship rules.
2: President Trump signed executive orders limiting automatic citizenship in specific cases after a Supreme Court decision blocked a broader effort.
3: We had a very unfortunate decision in the Supreme Court concerning birthright. It was close, but a very, very unfortunate decision. So we're making adjustments because it's very unfair.
2: The orders target birth tourism, certain foreign diplomats, and members of designated terrorist groups. Willie Nelson, The White House.
0: Well, the Trump administration says it plans to overhaul Head Start, the education program for needy youngsters. Department of Health and Human Services says those changes, though, would encourage more local decision-making by eliminating many federal regs. This is SRN News. A Georgia pastor is fighting back.
4: Alliance Defending Freedom is backing Georgia pastor Gotti Humans after his Sweet Onion Christian Learning Center, which provides optional free off-campus religious instructions to students at Vidalia High School, was dropped from the Vidalia City Schools because of a Facebook post Humans made criticizing a tax increase. ADF says Pastor Humans is being denied his First Amendment rights to free expression. I'm Bill Alexander.
0: LifeSite News reports Planned Parenthood will close three facilities in Michigan. Planned Parenthood says the closures, driven by $5.6 million in uncompensated and undercompensated care, facilities in Lansing, Bourne, and Livonia did not perform abortions at those sites, though they did refer dangerous chemical abortion drugs. LifeSite News says the closure shows abortion is a moneymaker there. SRN News. Well, the Senate has confirmed Dr. Erica Schwartz as director of the CDC in a vote of 51-44.
5: Schwartz, a former deputy surgeon general and retired U.S. Coast Guard officer, was nominated for the job in April and is the first black woman to serve as director of the CDC. She's a notable departure from prior contenders considered by the Trump administration who have supported the policy of Make America Healthy Again. She has a lengthy record of guiding vaccination programs and crisis responses for the government. The CDC has been without an official director for a year since Dr. Susan Menarez was removed less than a month into the job after clashing with U.S. Health and Human Services Secretary Robert F. Kennedy Jr. over vaccine policies. Bernie Bennett, Washington.
0: FDA approving a new flu vaccine for older folks. It is the first made with the same mRNA technology that was the key to battling COVID. More details, srnnews.com.

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0: 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This is 101.1 The Answer. 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
3: Oh, yes, it is. What is up, my friends? Welcome into it. It is your free Friday celebration. Greatest day of the entire week, my friends. We are ready to rock and roll, setting that tone. Going to do our thing. Carpe diem all over this place, which is what this show is all about each and every day. Welcome into it. There is plenty to talk about. President Trump just wrapping up a little while ago with the signing of a few executive orders readdressing the 14th Amendment birthright citizenship issue. Will this one stick? Oh, you know it's going to be tried in court, but interesting approach after the Supreme Court made the ruling that the 14th Amendment is indeed about anybody who just free willy-nilly wants to come here, have a child, and make them a U.S. citizen. Donald Trump approaching it from a slightly different angle. So we have that to cover here in just a moment. Also, Darling Sanchez, she is with the Epoch Times. We love chatting with them. She'll be on. We're going to talk about the ever so fun, controversial topic to discuss, data centers in different communities across the nation. Now, I will be the first to admit, I guess, relatively neutral on the issue of data centers. I understand the concern with them being there. I also understand that we need them. So where do we put them? What's the best way to approach it? And how do we address the issue of the advancing technology and the use of data centers in the community? So we will talk about that with Darlene at the bottom of the hour. She wrote a piece in the Epic Times regarding the negative consequences that it had down in the state of Texas in a local community. So we will break all of that down for you. But first and foremost, as usual, welcome into the show. It's great to have you. Broadcasting out of the heart of the nation in Wichita, Kansas, on our flagship station, KQAM, the big talker in Wichita. And we are all over the country with so many great stations doing our thing.
4: Doing live!
3: Like we do every single day here on the show. Before we do all of that, there is some pushback a-brewing. A headline today, moderate Democrats declaring war within their own party to push back against the Democratic Socialists of America.
0: What's trending today?
3: And it's leading to some activism in the streets. There are now at least 2 to 3 clips that we have seen just in the past few days of Democrats that are booing their own candidates like Zohran Mamdani.
5: Say what?
3: I know, right? This was happened apparently last night where Zohran Mamdani was speaking at some event and people were not having it. They booed him literally off of the stage.
6: Oh!
3: Yeah. I mean, look, he wrapped it up. It was a very quick thing. Hey, everybody, thanks for being here. I'm glad to be there. All right, see you later. Bye. Look, I mean, it wasn't just the guy holding the phone. It seemed like the entire crowd booing Mamdani. That was in Staten Island. So the pushback has begun against these Democratic Socialists of America there. Then we had Amy Klobuchar, which apparently is already back on the campaign trail and talking to her constituent. She was talking, I believe, at some ag issue and had mentioned how she is so grateful of having a closed border and how she's openly supported immigration enforcement in closing the border and giving them resources.
7: I've long believed and supported funding for order at the border, and I have worked well with law enforcement in Minnesota for years. But what I...
8: Quiet
3: on the set. How dare you boo and laugh at Amy Klobuchar? How dare you do that? Look, I mean, there's only so far that you can go by not having a platform, just being anti-Donald Trump, whatever he says, even to the point of actually becoming irrational and uncommonsensical to try and push for crazy agendas just because Donald Trump actually wants them. You can only go so far doing that. And now, I've said it before, I think the general idea, the mindset of Americans, we are still center. We are still center, probably slightly leaning right, but still mostly center in this country. What center means, that's up for debate, and we can discuss that later on. But I do not believe the majority of Americans actually want socialist candidates running all over the place. They are popping up in isolated areas, congressional districts, which are very blue areas, very safe areas, and that's probably going to work. The other ones, probably not so much. This new Abdul El-Sayed or whatever his name is up in Michigan, the Senate candidate there, James Tallarico down in Texas, these radical socialists trying to run a statewide campaign, probably not going to work out as well for you because you have to appeal to a broader base than just your base of the Democrat Party that's open to accepting and embracing this type of radical socialist agenda. So the statewide races? Probably not doing yourself a favor in any fashion. We are going to break that down a little bit because John Fetterman, actually, the senator from Pennsylvania, has come out in attack of Bernie Sanders and warning the Democrat Party of this widespread DSA movement that may corrupt the party moving forward. That being said,
0: what's trending today?
3: I want to play you a clip, and it's about two and a half minutes long. It's a little bit longer. We'll probably break it up as it goes along. But this was breaking just within the hour. President Donald Trump signing two executive orders in the Oval Office, and Stephen Miller was there. Both of them addressing what they're calling the birthright tourism and the 14th Amendment with birthright citizenship after the U.S. Supreme Court just a couple months ago ended up ruling that they stand on the idea and the interpretation that the 14th Amendment was not just about slaves and people forcefully brought here to integrate them into society and see them as citizens, but to say that anybody that's like, hey, I'm 9.5 months pregnant, 9 months pregnant, let's go over to the U.S. and have a kid, and that way we can stay there forever. That's not the intent of the 14th Amendment. That was never supposed to be the intent of the 14th Amendment, and we're trying to address and change that. So this is what happened just a little while ago.
4: So today the president signed these two executive orders here relating to birthright citizenship and birth tourism. As the president mentioned, the 14th Amendment was passed exclusively in the aftermath of the Civil War so that to ensure that the children of slaves would be citizens. It had no other meaning and purpose outside of that. And that's been clear, obviously, since the day that it was passed. You can go back and you can read the congressional debates. This is not something that's even seriously contested by anybody. The president is using his authority as commander-in-chief to sign first an executive order using the new ruling the Supreme Court issued to expand the definitions of people who are ineligible for birthright citizenship. That includes, for example, alien enemies of the United States, members of foreign terrorist organizations, and large categories of people who lobby and act on behalf of foreign governments. And so with taking this action, it ensures that large numbers of people who wrongly would be getting birthright citizenship will no longer be eligible for those benefits.
3: All right, so let's stop right there for just a moment. So expanding the definition of what he's going to enforce, this might actually stick, and it's a very clever way to actually approach this issue. Instead of just reversing the entire interpretation of how the executive branch would actually enforce an amendment like this from what the Supreme Court said, because they're the law of the land and they interpret the law of the land, so therefore we've gotten into this mindset that whatever the black robes tell us, then we just bow down and kind of go along with it. That's not how the system was supposed to be set up in the first place, but if that's how we are going to interpret, then the executive branch, who is, got to remember, three branches of government here, DSA may not understand this, so this is civics lesson 101, that if you are going to go under a three-branch government system, the checks and balance system, the executive branch does what? This is for the eighth grade civics lessons here. I know that, kids, you're about ready to go back to school. What does the executive branch do? They enforce the law. See? I know that. I heard you through the radio. I got you here. The executive branch enforces law, and therefore they have a little bit of wiggle room to interpret exactly how they enforce the law. So by using this executive order to redefine who actually, under the 14th Amendment, or who actually does be considered U.S. citizens based on you don't consider diplomats, you don't consider adversaries of the country, and so on and so forth, you expand that to certain particular groups to say you're not covered under the 14th Amendment to have a child that is considered a U.S. citizen. So it's a great way to do it, and I'm sure it's going to be challenging court. You know the Democrats are going to go after it any way they can, so they're going to try and bring that back to the U.S. Supreme Court. But they're using the previous decision to come up with this one to play the political game. We don't like to play political games, but if you're going to play it, you better play it very well and beat them at their own game. So that's executive order number one. I think it's a brilliant move. And as the executors who are executing the law and enforcing the law, they get to decide how to interpret how they interpret that law that is on the books.
4: The second action that he's taking, which is especially historic, is for the first time ever in American history to ban birth tourism. So I want you to really let that sink in. This has been something that people have talked about not only for years, but for decades. The idea that people come here pretending to be a tourist, pretending to be a visitor, saying they want to go to Disneyland, they want to go visit a monument or go to a national park, but the real reason they're here is to have a child, to make that child an automatic citizen, leave our country, and then have a U.S. citizen child. It gives them access under this broken system to welfare benefits, ultimately to the voting booth, and all the other rights and privileges that belong solely to Americans. So that practice of birth tourism is, as of the signing of this order, hereby banned. And what that means is that no one in the world is any more allowed to obtain a visa for this fraudulent purpose. It is probably, and President Trump has done many historic things on immigration, too many to list now, sealed the southern border shut, record deportations, record integrity, stopping foreign terrorist entry, record reduction in drug seizures, dismantling criminal cartels, dismantling the gangs, right? Everything he's done that has been so unprecedented. I would put this in the top three in terms of importance because it ends what has been one of the gravest and most egregious abuses of the American system, and it keeps American citizenship safe.
3: All right, so the two executive orders that were signed earlier today, I'm still curious on how the birthright tour or the birth tourism bill lays out. How do you enforce it? Do you enforce it in the sense of, which is not a knock, I'm just curious on how this is going to play out. Do you enforce it by saying that anybody trying to travel to the United States that's 6, 7, 8 months pregnant, you know, can't do so because we're concerned about having the child here? Or is it if you do come here and you do have your child, then because there is probable cause of you being pregnant and due in the relatively near future and you do end up having the kid here, that we don't issue you a visa, you still have to leave? And then technically, under the 14th Amendment, the way the Supreme Court's interpreting it right now, that technically that child may be a U.S. citizen, but do you really want to leave your U.S. citizen kid behind as a newborn child if you're not here with a visa to be able to stay for the long term to actually take care of them? There's a couple ways you can go at this. Either way, according to Stephen Miller, according to the Trump administration, this is one of the most intricate and one of the most important executive orders that's been signed in the move by the Trump administration on the issue of immigration. And remember, this is a bold move, and I think it's really a smart move, because we're going into a midterm season where Republicans want action, and the Trump administration won multiple times for their presidency on the idea and the platform of the focus on immigration policy. This is a major stickler that many Republicans and conservatives have, and I think it's a brilliant move. I hope it gains some traction, and I hope we can show that this is what we're doing going into a midterm season, that this is what we have to continue on unless we want Democrats to come in, stop all the momentum, try and go after the Trump administration, essentially just reverse everything he's trying to do, and so on and so forth. We don't want that to happen. And I really hope Republicans in Congress, hint, hint, wink, wink, we want you to listen to what he's doing here. Codifying some of this would probably be a smart move if you did that, right? You probably want to. What is Congress doing? Well, when we come back, we'll talk about some of the action in the Senate, because they're days away from going into their month-long recess. So what does that look like? Well, according to statements from Senate Majority Leader John Thune and the Republicans, it is a, quote, train wreck of what they're concerned about for the final votes going into the last few days. But under the Trump administration themselves, they're the ones carrying the mantle right now. They're doing whatever they can to garnish some excitement and saying, hey, let's go back to the immigration issue. It's been popular. Our voters want to address this. The 14th Amendment's a disaster. We need to reinterpret this. So two executive orders today, and well done, because I think both of those are good. We can at least mitigate some of the damage, right? We can't reverse the 14th Amendment. We can't reinterpret the 14th Amendment. We can't try and change the interpretation of it because of what the Supreme Court did, but we can play their game to mitigate some of that damage and to limit at least the exposure of who qualifies under the open border policy idea mindset of the Supreme Court, of the way they're interpreting the 14th Amendment as we sit right now. Interesting. telling you, Donald Trump, always thinking ahead, always thinking about something in a little bit different way. We'll see how that one plays out in the courts moving forward. We got lots more to get to. Stay here.
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3: Yeah, reason, common sense, rationale. It's what we do in this program, and we always love when you join us here each and every day. Plenty to talk about the Trump administration pushing back on the U.S. Supreme Court. Will that stick? How will that be challenged in the courts moving forward? Because you know that it will. I mean, that's the line of defense for Democrats, right? Challenge it in court! Spend a whole bunch of taxpayer money and challenge everything Donald Trump does so he's not allowed to do anything. On the other front, what's Congress up to? And are we going to see any movement from them at all? We'll get to that in just a minute. I do want to tell you about my friends over at Americans for Prosperity. They are America's largest grassroots organization. Conservatives and Republicans, we do way better at grassroots campaigning than what Democrats do. And AFP is the fire that's get lit. And they've been able to fill the void in many areas when Republicans have been a bit laxated on their grassroots campaigning. AFP is picking up the slack in different states all over the country. They have chapters in every single state. And
18: their 4 million boots wide and growing with the largest grassroots organization. They're also working with you and I to make sure the affordability agenda is priority number one. I did see an email from the Trump administration focusing on that we can talk about in a moment, but we want to make sure Congress does something as well regarding permitting reform, energy dominance, tax cuts, deregulation, health care reform, and you can be part of that solution. While your elected official is in your area campaigning, going to town hall meetings, talking about what's important to you, get this bill in front of them. Get this agenda in front of them. It's very simple. Go to AmericansForProsperity.org/affordability. And see the plan now. Put pressure on your elected official right now and make sure to get the job done. AmericansForProsperity.org/affordability. And let's help bring in the golden age of America. Which, speaking of, again, Congress, you know, they're doing their thing. I got right before we went on the air, literally right at the top of the hour, I saw an email from the Office of Communications of the White House. Private sector answers President Trump's call to lower prices for American families. So Congress isn't quite working on the affordability thing, deregulation, tax cuts, working on things that would actually lower prices, but the private sector itself doing what it can to try and give some relief right now. According to the report from the White House that we had seen just as we came on here, the company known as Giant Eagle, never heard of them, reduced prices by an average of more than 10% over 300 top products, including proteins, produce, and pantry favorites. Walmart lowering prices on thousands of everyday items nationwide, including ground beef, fresh corn, paper plates, beverages, and more. Sam's Club has announced they're cutting prices of more than 250 household essentials. The company Meijer, reducing prices of more than 1,000 popular grocery and household items on a rotating basis. Target, reducing their prices on thousands of groceries, household items, and other essentials. Kroger, planning to do their biggest price cuts in years on thousands of items. 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VG's Groceries, Martin Supermarket, and Piggly Wiggly locations. I don't have any of those here in Kansas. Don't know what a Piggly Wiggly is, but apparently that's another Midwest store. Stop and Shop, Cub Foods, Piggly Wiggly Foods and Less, Costco, PepsiCo, and others all announcing major price cuts because of being asked to by the Trump administration as they work on tariffs and trade deals as well. That's also going to drive down prices. The ongoing conflict in Iran going to cause some issues, but we're working on it. Prices are nowhere near what they were the Biden administration, and that 30% inflation rate over that four-year period of the Biden administration showed whose issue the affordability agenda really was, but they were able to stick it on Trump, man. Within a month.
19: How come egg prices are so high?
18: Maybe because Joe Biden killed 100 million chickens, and then we wonder why egg prices and chicken was so high. I mean, crazy prices, right? So the affordability agenda is a major one. What are you doing in Congress? Well, according to John Thune today, he says that they are in a, quote, train wreck right now because they cannot get anything passed in the final days before going on recess. One of the big stickler points, Susan Collins, who's scared of losing her seat, going further to the left and refusing to work with Republicans on essentially anything. Between that and Mitch McConnell, we don't have the majority to get things done.
0: This is the Voice of Reason with Andy Hoosier.
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0: right? We lost feed. So there wouldn't have been a live catastrophe, I guess, so to speak. All the moonwalks, NASA, if something would have happened, NASA could have cut the feed before it would even got broadcasted out to the rest of it, so to speak. Does that make sense?
1: Absolutely.
0: So now we got the modern day technology, Steve. Even back then, besides today's technology, there were several experiments that were left on the moon. One of them was like a mirror to capture a laser. We can literally shoot a laser to the moon, Steve, and bounce it back. It tells us exactly how far that moon is away from us. Recently, when I say that, I'm talking about within a few years, there was a Chinese. Now, maybe the Chinese are involved in a conspiracy, Steve. But one of the Chinese orbiters that was going around, it was what this thing was doing. I don't want to call it really a satellite, I guess. I don't know, for lack of a better term, maybe it was. But the Chinese were mapping the moon, and we did also, Steve. We mapped the moon. We had orbiters circling the moon, right, mapping it. And you can see they captured landing sites. I'm wanting to say the clearest images were from Apollo 17. I could be mistaken.
1: Mm-hmm.
0: I've seen pictures of the clear images of the lunar module that was left on the surface of the moon. You remember, when that thing gets ready to blast off and to join back up with the other craft circling the moon.
1: Yes.
0: That platform stays there, right? And then, so, I mean, you could see that, and you could see, an area that was definitely lunar stuff from us, or Earth stuff from us, left over there. So there's too much evidence to say, this really happened, man. And
1: so Pappy doesn't buy the "we never went to the moon" conspiracy. Yeah, and I'm pretty much with you there. News, a service of industry.
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7: On July 4th, 1776, a group of seemingly ordinary men made an extraordinary decision in a small room in Philadelphia. They put their names to a document that would change the world. The Declaration of Independence wasn't just a breakup letter for King George. It was a bold statement of principle that our rights don't come from government.

0: gift from God that all men are created equal and that liberty is worth risking everything for. Today, 250 years later, those words still matter because America isn't just a place, it's an idea. An idea born in courage, sustained by sacrifice, and passed from generation to generation. 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
1: With SRN News, I'm Jason Walker. If New York Mayor Ron Mamdani was expecting a nice welcome, he was badly mistaken. He has been booed off stage as he began a speech at a New York City police event on Staten Island. The borough is where many firefighters and police officers live, and voters there lean to the Republican side of things. In Wisconsin, Democratic governor candidate finds herself in a little bit of a trouble now. Francesca Hong says, quote, "It's about time we 86 Trump." She's also called for violence against ICE and turning Wisconsin into a sanctuary state. She also wants to abolish police and prisons. FDA has approved a new flu vaccine for older people. The shot is for adults 50 and up. This is SRN News.
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12: 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If things don't change, can you imagine America in 20 years? Scary thought, isn't it? The good news is we have the power to take our nation back. 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

0: got a Friday edition of the Steve Summers Overnight Drive. Morning to Philip. They're in Florida. Check it in. Hey, John, let's see. It's 844-844-3388. And, all right, back with Pappy here. Any big plans? Any big plans for your weekend? You got the grass all mowed? Any trees to chop up?
1: Maybe some branches. I cut the front today. Did the back yesterday or the day before. I might cut the backyard wrong. I don't know. Sometimes even if it don't need it. I don't know. It's supposed to rain, so there might not be no grass cutting.
0: Right, tomorrow. Right.
1: You know. But, yeah, I hate to keep harping on the moon here, Steve, but it's just like if I throw out an F-bomb on your show, you can cut it before anybody hears it. You know what I'm saying?
0: Correct.
1: And there's a lot of people that have reasons to want us to think that it was fake, right? There was one guy, he was trying to show all this evidence how it was faked, and, you know, he was coming up with some, I guess, pretty good stuff, you could say, you know? Then he had some NASA engineers come on and debunked all his crap. He was literally trying to show one of the animated videos, I guess you could say, that NASA was using back then, and was trying to see, this is why it's fake. See this shadow, and a NASA guy was on it saying, dude, this was an animation that we used. He's trying to claim that this animation, right, that we use, was like real live feed. He just debunked it, right? And then there was a lot of questions about the cameras, you know, why ain't there no stars in the skies? And I mean, right, it was right. Just, they debunked that with shutter speed and all this stuff. I mean, but the biggest thing is the amount of people involved in this thing that would have had been duped. Come on, man. Bongino mentioned this kind of, you know, there's people that there's, you know, the Russians sure would have liked to made us think that it didn't happen, you know, along with a lot of other people for various reasons. But Bongino talked about these brainwashing and these psyops, right? And how they work. And he brought, I'll just share it with you because I thought it was pretty interesting, you know, on how these things, and he says, once you see how these people operate, man, you can't unsee it, and it's easier to see it when they're trying to play you in the future. So in New York City, there's a horse-drawn carriage company, right? And where the horses are stabled, there's a developer that wanted to buy that land. Apparently, these stables are worth a whole lot of money. I mean, you can just picture property in New York, mm-hmm. right? New York City. This developer wanted to buy this property. And the owner of the business was like sipping the double barrel mail. Said, no, no thanks. Thanks for the offer, but no thanks. Right? So what they did is they started this psyop that the horses were being mistreated at the stables, which got PETA involved, right? And now all the news media is involved. And what's the headline on the local news? Horses being mistreated at the, whatever the name of this company was, this carriage, horse-drawn carriage company, you know. So that's how they play their psyop. They, you know, they try to make everybody think, oh my God, horses are being misused. That's terrible. When it was all BS. All BS. There's people that actually went in there to investigate it and it came back. Thank God they were honest, right?
0: Right.
1: Said, man, that's BS. It ain't happening. Steve, that should be criminal, man. You know what I'm saying? That should be criminal. Real quick to the Iranian war, a few comments some people made, Steve. I mean, yeah, you know, we can sit here and complain about the high gas prices and dig on it. Why is this taking so long and this, that, and the other? But, Steve, let me ask you something. If there was, if Iran was able to drop a nuke on our country, think of this, a nuclear device actually detonated in our country, what the hell do you think would happen? Come on, people. You think you'd be sitting here complaining about high gas prices? be the least of your worries. Even if it was dropped on Israel, Steve, think of the consequences of. And then they would have blamed Trump, because he's the president at the time, right? Daggone it. Why didn't Trump do something about these people? Not to blame all the other presidents in the past who didn't do anything. So, unfortunately, Steve, I don't know. Did you ever hear of a parallel universe?
0: Theory, right? I've heard the theory,
1: yeah, it's a theory, not a conspiracy theory. It's just a theory that there's parallel universes out there in the other parallel universe. Maybe a nuke did get dropped on New York City by Iran. I don't know. All right, brother. I can't think of anything else, man. I'll tell you, these jihadists and communists, though, man, they are full steam ahead, but that's for daggone sure. Bernie Sanders, man, what a joke. When I watch a clip of him, Steve, it's just, there was a dude, who was it? He there was a clip. Him praising, I think, was it Nicaragua that just came out and said, we're canceling the elections now,
0: right?
1: No more.
0: Correct.
1: I mean, and so there's like a clip of Bernie 3 or 4 years ago. He's a great guy. Now look at Nicaragua, you know. They're kind of a democratic socialist. Well, are they really now? I don't know. no more elections for you. We don't need no stinking elections. And Steve, they just come out and tell us. They just come out and tell you, Steve. We want to abolish elections. We want to, first of all, what were they saying? Either abolish the Senate or have the Senate elect the president or some craziness. They ain't holding back, bro.
0: Things you can't make up.
1: Yeah. And I think that's what has the far left Democrats freaking out in their pants here, is they know that, man, American people, even your typical Democrats, they're not going to stand for this, man. You know? They're scared, but they think if they pull them in or ride their coattails, right, it might help them get in power. So I don't know. Interesting times, though, we live in, Steve. My goodness, man. People is going to be talking about this decade first.
0: After we're long gone, right? Yeah, you remember back there in the 2020s? Remember what happened? Yeah, most likely, yes, sir. All right, how about a commando update? This is, I guess, pretty big. Microsoft just shipped out the biggest security update in company history, they say. Yeah, not big like a new snazzy desktop wallpaper, but like 570 separate security holes patched in a single afternoon. Now, they say for scale, a normal month runs maybe 60 to 130 fixes. Last month set a record at 210. Yeah, that record lasted exactly 4 weeks. Yeah, why all the security problems all of a sudden? Well, they tell us artificial intelligence makes it easier for the malicious to exploit Windows. Mac, yeah, got hit big time, too. Now, I thought this was interesting. Microsoft pointed artificial intelligence at their own code. They built a scanning system that runs more than 100 AI agents across their software to find, argue over, and prove real bugs. Microsoft executives warned last month that we'd start seeing far more updates because of this. Again, the holes were always there. Some of them for years. Nobody had the manpower to find them. Apparently, now artificial intelligence does, and it never sleeps. So, good news, Microsoft spotted them. Bad news, crooks are aiming the same kind of tools at the same code. Three of the flaws were 0 days, meaning attackers were already using two of them before a fix existed. One let intruders walk right past BitLocker's encryption. That's bad. Now, Mac people, this is your story, too. I know you're thinking, well, Kim, I have a Mac. Yeah, this is a Windows problem, right? No, on July 27, Apple pushed Mac OS Tahoe 26.6 with about 155 security fixes for your Mac in one update. One of them closed what they call a gatekeeper bypass. That's the bouncer that keeps sketchy apps off your Mac. And this flaw let them slip past the velvet rope. Your iPhone got almost 90 fixes on iOS 26.6 the same day. Apple is on pace for a record year of patches this year. You know, same story, different logo. Every major tech company is pointing artificial intelligence at their code, and apparently the bug counts are exploding everywhere. So she pretty much says, do it tonight. Yeah, turn on your automatic updates, leave them on. Yeah, get the latest updates as soon as they're available. The same patch on Windows 10. Mac, do the same thing. Then reboot a patch that you downloaded but never restarted for isn't protecting anybody. So, yeah, you have to restart for them to actually, I guess, kick in, right? Well, see what's happening. Eagle, are you with us on a Friday? Good morning.
2: Yeah. Yeah, I'm still here. Yeah, I got some interesting things to talk about. Before I get to Donald Trump in this war situation, I want to talk about something, Steve. That I seen on a video to show people about these restaurants in America in certain areas that you have to be careful where you eat at. You already see what's going on with Taco Bell and these other places. I haven't touched that stuff since this diarrhea thing. Well, I didn't touch Taco Bell anyway. It was too expensive, but I advise anybody not to eat that garbage. That's what it is garbage. But unless you want to get sick. But I seen a video, Steve, yesterday, that's totally, that goes above too far. I think it happened in Michigan. And it was at a Popeye's chicken restaurant. It's on the internet. And, they closed this place down. These people ought to be ashamed of themselves. The people that were working there, they literally had rats. They literally had rats running across the floor in the cooking area, in the back room, rats coming down the walls. And even the most disgusting thing, I never thought I'd see it. They had cameras, Steve, and they showed a rat fell into the grease.
0: Oh, wow.
2: The grease that you cook the French fries in. And they never even dumped the grease out. They served that rat to a customer. They didn't. They just mixed it in with the other chicken. They didn't even. The idiots didn't even take the rat out of the basket that the fries were in, and they served that to customers. They were actually serving this food to customers with rats in the food, and they had to close it down because people were getting sick. You got a lot of lazy people. Some of these people that work in these restaurants, some of these places hire just anybody to work, and you can see, I've been in a restaurant, you probably seen it before, Steven, some of these fast food places, the guy, he'll go in the restroom, use the bathroom, and he walk right out and go back to the kitchen, and this is the guy that works there.
0: Yeah.
2: He never washes his hands or nothing, and he's still touching food and all that, so. That's why I don't eat fast food that much no more like I used to, especially the buffets. You got some people that just don't care about other people getting sick.
0: Right.
2: But that video that I seen was one of the worst videos I ever seen. I can't talk about some of the other stuff that went on, but I've never seen a rat fall into a grease basket and these idiots still serve as food. That's totally ridiculous. Like I said, they had to shut this thing down because they were out of control.
0: If you notice, every restaurant that you go into, when you go into the restroom, there's always that sign right there that employees must wash hands. Obviously, that's there because a lot of people, like you said, a lot of employees don't even wash their damn hands.
2: No. Yeah, you can see it all the time with you go into a Mac, especially these young kids, they got a lot of teenagers working in these McDonald's and Burger King, 17, 16. They don't care. Like if they go in and use the bathroom, walk right out like they ain't done nothing wrong. So, like I say, my advice is to, check your food before you buy it in a lot of these fast food places that, because they got some bad stuff going on now, and especially in these truck stops now, a lot of these truck stops now, Steve, they close, since the COVID virus, a lot of places are shutting down at 8, 9 o'clock at night. If you don't get to the truck stop by 10 o'clock at night, you out of luck. Only thing you're going to get is a hot dog and a bag of potato chips if you're lucky. But, most of the hot food is gone. The restaurants are shut down and the food that you do get is usually cold. You got to put it in a microwave, to heat it up. Even if you buy some food, you spend $20 on some pizza and you got to put it in the microwave to get it hot. So my advice to people is bring your own food with you nowadays in your truck. You save a lot of money and you avoid a lot of aggravation with some of these people that don't keep their restaurants clean. Cause there's a lot of, filthy restaurants out there nowadays. It's really sad. But yeah, Steve, the next thing I want to talk about is this situation with, we had another truck accident. It looks like with another foreign driver. It looks like it happened the other day in, Michigan, unfortunately. I think they say this guy ran a red light and hit a four-wheeler and killed these individuals, and turned out that he was illegally in the U.S., didn't speak no English or nothing. Some people keep saying, Steve, that it doesn't matter if you speak the language of English. But, as I've been driving around the last couple of days, I've been noticing, when you're going down the interstate, you'll see signs that say left lane closed or construction zone 5 miles ahead. If you can't read right, if you can't read and write English, there's no way that you're gonna know that there's a left lane that's gonna be shutting down in a couple of miles, or there's a dead end, and then you don't know how many security guards I talk to at these different warehouses I go to, and they say that these guys, they can't even understand simple instructions. They tell them to park their truck on and take the paperwork inside the building and talk to, so, and these people can't even do that. They take out their cell phone and want to use Google Translate to translate with the guard, the man at the guard shack. You know, these guys can't even communicate with, you know, with these people. And then, you know, I had a problem the other day, Steve. There's a customer I went to, and you have to be careful where you go in at, because some of these warehouses, there's car entrance and trucks. And if you can't read English, you wouldn't know that. And you pull out, I think I see where trucks have pulled into the parking lot where the cars go in at, and had to tow up cars trying to make a U-turn to get back out. So you definitely need to speak English to drive a truck, whether these people think so or not. Because you cause a lot of unnecessary problems when you can't read the language and you're making these bad turns and illegal turns, and you're not seeing these construction zones and stuff. And but like I said, Steve, they've definitely made some improvements over the last couple of weeks. I mean, with Trump, I got to give a guy credit for that. They tightened it up on truck drivers and these illegals. They are definitely getting these guys off the road. You see police stopping trucks, you know, normally when they wouldn't even get stopped in scales. They're not even letting people go by, even if you got a pre-pass in your truck. They still giving you the red light. They still want you to come in so they can take a look at you and see if you a U.S. citizen or look like a U.S. citizen. That even if you legal on your every paperwork and stuff, they still want to check you out. So They doing that all over. It's good, you know, it's good for America. It's good to keep everybody safe and, you know, getting these people off the road, because they was causing too many accidents. And as far as that other company goes, Steve, that we was talking about a couple of months ago, the one that was on the television program,
3: Ego.
2: I forget the name now.
3: Ego.
2: But Super Ego, yeah, Super Ego. I think they almost, unless they don't change their name, Super Ego might no longer be operating, because I don't see their trailers going down the road. I know that these companies changed their name, the ghost names and ghost companies, and that maybe that's what they did. But you don't see Super Ego trailers going down the interstate no more, and that's a good thing, not a bad thing. So I don't know exactly what happened to Super Ego, but I'm not seeing their trucks on the road no more. Like I said, it might be branded under a new name. Now, getting to the war right quick, with the war with Iran, I want to talk about this situation right quick. You know, I'm hearing now, Steve, I don't know if this is true or not. Now they trying to say that is it Iran and Omar and some other countries, they trying to make a deal, and the United States is not included in this deal.
3: Right, that's the whole thing to try to get this straight. It's Oman and Iran, just the two of them. Hey, we hit the midnight hour on the West Coast. News break, a service of industrial.
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5: 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That's a heck of a thing to be running an election on. 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

0: Wasn't really driven by copper demand, but really driven by copper supply, he says. He said there's a lot of mine supply growth and supply disruptions that have been creating some additional constraints. Mine growth has been weak, with disruptions in Chile, the world's biggest single copper producer. Heavy snow, rainfall, high winds have disrupted mining operations throughout the region there. And I'm thinking, so how many pennies does it take to make a pound, right? I did a quick search. Okay, so say 153, 154 pennies. That would make a pound. If you got buckets of pennies, you're thinking, well, like, $1.50, I can trade it in for $6.90. Well, if you've got old pennies, the pre-1982 copper pennies, in a single pound based on the overall coin weight, it would be about 153, 154. If it calculates strictly by the weight, the total weight of the pure copper metal inside them, pre-1982 copper pennies were 95% copper. Post-1982, they ain't worth much. They weigh 2.5 grams. They're only copper-plated zinc. Rather than 95% copper, anything after 1982 is 2.5% copper. So it would take about 181 post-1982 coins to weigh a pound, but that pound of pennies ultimately contains very little copper at all. So if you're planning to sort or cash in a collection, you have to separate the copper pennies from the zinc to calculate the current melt value. Interesting. 2.5% copper. 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
2: Do you think that Senator Thune has been doing a good job over in the Senate? 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
3: He's getting some stuff done over there. 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Yeah, I've got two bills in particular that I'd really like to see moved in the Senate, but they can't seem to find floor time. I met with a senator yesterday, and then a third bill coming up that I think will move. The president's behind it. There's huge bipartisan support for it. But you can still have with the rules of the Senate, you can have an individual senator hold a bill up just because they want to. Maybe they're negotiating for something else.
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4: With SRN News, I'm Jason Walker. Shares mixed in Asia while oil prices gaining just a little bit over 1%. China reported exports growing at a slightly lower level, but still robust in a pace of about 24% in July on strong demand for electronics and other high-tech gadgets. New York Mayor Zohran Mamdani might have wished he had just stayed home. He's been booed off stage as he began a speech at a New York City police event on Staten Island. That borough is where many firefighters and police officers live, and it's highly Republican. Democratic candidate for governor in Wisconsin under fire after saying President Trump. She says, it's about time we 86 Trump. Those are the words from candidate Francesca Hong. SRN News.
0: Oh,
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0: news this hour from Town Hall. I'm Jason Walker. It has always been said, politics, a dirty game, and this pretty much proves it. Wisconsin Democratic gubernatorial candidate under fire for her comments about President Trump. Francesca Hong says, quote, "It's about time we 86 Trump." She's also called for violence against ICE, turning Wisconsin into a sanctuary state, and abolishing all police and prisons. President Trump signing two executive orders intended to narrow birthright citizenship and crack down on women coming to America just to give birth so their child automatically becomes an American. Last month, the Supreme Court struck down his bid to end automatic citizenship for kids born in the U.S.
1: We had a very unfortunate decision in the Supreme Court concerning birthright. It was close, but a very, very unfortunate decision. So we're making adjustments because it's very unfair.
0: FDA approving a new flu vaccine for older folks.
2: This will be the first vaccine made with the same mRNA technology that was key to ending the COVID-19 pandemic. Moderna, the Cambridge, Massachusetts-based company, says it expects some supply to be available in certain stores soon. The shot is called Emflaciva and is for adults age 50 and older. It offers an additional option among the multiple flu vaccines available, including three specifically recommended for people age 65 or older who are especially vulnerable to influenza. John Scott reporting.
0: Well, police now say that a man who's been charged with starting one of the wildfires in Washington state actually planned that crime for several weeks. He did a lot of research to find out when the weather would be best. We're actually starting a forest fire. More on these stories, townhall.com.
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0: Vice President J.D. Vance pushing back against those claims that say he's anti-Jewish. Vance telling the Salem Radio Network and host Hugh Hewitt the criticism is unfair and that he will work to more clearly explain his relationship with Israel.
5: There are some Israelis who are just so used, at least some people in Israeli media, who are so used to politicians just taking as a given that America and Israel always have shared interests. When I think the reality is that we often have shared interests, but we don't always. And I don't think that makes me anti-Semitic, and I don't think it makes me anti-Israel. I just think it makes me honest.
0: Trump administration plans to overhaul Head Start, the education program for children. Now, Department of Health and Human Services says the changes would encourage more local decision-making by eliminating federal regulations. townhall.com.
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0: Well, there you go. Heidi Ho from the Asphalt Soldiers, 71 sticky degrees here in Sugar Grove, Ohio this Friday morning. Yeah, coming up, details. What do we see? All right, in this whole age of the NIL and the impact on college sports, won't be long, we'll be getting our prognostications. College football, soon to be getting underway. Hard to believe, huh? Legislation trying to get this under control. Senator Eric Schmidt this past day, referencing the bipartisan legislation to reform college athletics that would restore order to what he calls a broken system, establishing national rules for player transfers, eligibility, revenue sharing, all this stuff. The Protect College Sports Act would give the NCAA limited authority to enforce rules that have been weakened by years of litigation here. He said, I think most people have come to the realization college athletics is broke. I mean, really broke. And if it continues on this trajectory, it's not going to look like anything like it looks even right now. More on what he had to say and what the plan is to try and fix it. First News, a service of industrial injection since 1985. 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
2: Town Hall News, where conservative voices cut through the noise from breaking headlines to fearless opinion. 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
5: SRN News, I'm Jason Walker. The FDA approving a new flu vaccine, but it's for older people. It is the first made from the same mRNA technology that was key to fighting COVID. Moderna expects the supply to be available in stores very soon. By the way, the shot is for adults 50 and older. Ebola numbers in Congo just keep rising. Officials now say there are more than 4,000 confirmed cases. More than 1,800 people have died. Shares mixed in Asia while oil prices gained just a little over 1%. China reporting its exports grew at slightly slower but still a robust pace. And the mayor of New York, Zohran Mamdani, has been booed off stage as he addressed a group of police officers. SRN News.
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Start your day with Dave Elswick in the morning, breaking down the stories shaping Arkansas and the nation and hearing what you have to say. 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
1: Revisiting a signature policy. Good morning, I'm Gordon Deal, along with Nicole Murray, on this Friday, August 7th. Glad you could be with us. Here's what we have for you this hour.
2: President Trump has signed two executive orders designed to crack down again on birthright citizenship.
1: A powerful senator wants the Justice Department to prosecute Dr. Anthony Fauci for his refusal to answer COVID questions.
2: A judge in New Mexico has ordered Meta to pay more than $900 million for failing to protect kids from social media harm.
1: And Americans consider their own post-World Cup travel.
3: The post-World Cup travel effect is about what happens next, and can that momentum be sustained and converted into a mega decade of travel?
1: Consumer analyst Regina Lewis on how to rethink stateside vacations. President Trump has signed two executive orders aimed at cracking down on birthright citizenship. It's a new but narrower attempt after the Supreme Court rejected his previous effort. The administration argues the new directive falls outside the purview of the Supreme Court ruling. White House Deputy Chief of Staff Stephen Miller said the first executive order makes babies ineligible if their parents are, quote, alien enemies of the United States or members of large categories of people who lobby and act on behalf of foreign governments.
4: The 14th Amendment was passed exclusively in the aftermath of the Civil War so that to ensure that the children of slaves would be citizens. It had no other meaning and purpose outside of that. And that's been clear, obviously, since the day that it was passed.
1: The second order instructs agencies to take steps to limit foreigners from traveling to the U.S., specifically to have children born here, known as birth tourism. The order does not specify how officials would screen for people intending to come to the U.S. for the express purpose of giving birth. President Trump is demanding investigations into reports of depleted munitions stockpiles, believing it can weaken the U.S. position during negotiations with Iran. Trump made the demand after weeks of media headlines describing depleted munitions levels associated with the war, despite administration assurances that the U.S. has what it needs to fight Tehran and world powers such as Russia and China. The White House has maintained the U.S. has enough munitions for any operation, but acknowledged yesterday that some munitions were more available than others.
5: And we have an unlimited supply, and so we're in great shape. But with that being said, we always want more. We have to have more. We have other things maybe come up.
1: Separately, Iran is warning fellow Gulf states that it will hit their oil, power, and water plants unless they convince Trump to end U.S. strikes on Iran and instead seek a negotiated end to the war. Also, an attack by Yemen's Houthis on southern Saudi Arabia wounded 11 civilians yesterday. The kingdom warned coordinated attacks by the Houthis and others were imminent. A Senate committee has voted to hold Dr. Anthony Fauci in contempt of Congress for refusing to answer lawmakers' questions last week about his handling of the COVID-19 pandemic. Senators voted 8-5 on the resolution along party lines, which was brought by the Homeland Security and Governmental Affairs Committee's chairman, Rand Paul of Kentucky. He's also asking the Justice Department to prosecute Dr. Fauci, the former top infectious disease official.
6: And really doesn't have to go before the Senate. There is some precedent for doing it that way, and it still may be done that way. But for now, we will hand carry this over to the Attorney General.
1: The vote by the Senate committee yesterday came just over a week after Fauci invoked the Fifth Amendment more than 100 times before that same committee, following the release of diaries he kept that shed new light on his response to the pandemic. It also comes after a lawmakers panel said it obtained a copy of the doctor's iPhone records from his time working for the government. If you've missed anything from today's show, you can always catch a podcast of it. It's available every day on Apple, Google, Spotify, or wherever you get your podcasts. 11 minutes now after the hour on This Morning, America's First News.
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0: With SRN News, I'm Jason Walker. Earlier this morning, reports had indicated it was a fire. It was not. Police now say a student opened fire at a high school outside of Bangkok, killing at least six people, wounding several others. Authorities say mass shootings are somewhat rare in Thailand. New York Mayor Zoran Mamdani booed off the stage as he began a speech to a group of New York City police officers and their families. Democratic candidate for governor in Wisconsin, Francesca Wong, is regretting some of her thoughts now. She said, and we quote, "It's about time we 86 Trump." FDA has approved a new flu vaccine for those who've been around a while. Moderna said it'll be available soon. Shot is for adults 50 and older. SRN News.
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0: 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Larry Elder doesn't see the math working out.
1: Something I've been saying for a long, long time about the rise of these Democrat socialists, even before that, about the dominance of Democrats in general. 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
0: 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The news never stops, and neither does your schedule. That's why we're here, keeping you up to date with all the biggest stories of the day. We're 101.1, The Answer, where Little Rock comes to talk. This is one.

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4: In 1796, George Washington made one of the most consequential decisions in American history. He chose not to seek a third term as president. So why does that matter? Because America was not built on permanent rulers. It was built on ordered liberty. 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And why does that still matter today? Because republics survive when leaders respect limits and citizens defend them. Washington's lesson still stands. A republic is preserved when power has limits, and public service remains a duty to God and country, not a path to personal rule.
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3: On July 4th, 1776, a group of seemingly ordinary men made an extraordinary decision in a small room in Philadelphia. They put their names to a document that would change the world. The Declaration of Independence wasn't just a breakup letter for King George. It was a bold statement of principle that our rights don't come from government, but from God, that all men are created equal, and that liberty is worth risking everything for. Today, 250 years later, those words still matter, because America isn't just a place. It's an idea born in courage, sustained by sacrifice, and passed from generation to generation. Celebrating America 250. 101.1 The Answer, where Little Rock comes to talk.
4: SRN News, I'm Rich Thomason in Washington. President Trump has signed a couple of executive orders aimed at reining in birthright citizenship and birth tourism. The president says an unfortunate ruling by the Supreme Court leaves him with no choice but to take this action. A New Mexico court has ordered Instagram and Facebook parent Meta to pay $567 million to address the harm its platforms inflict on young people. Meta disagrees and vows to appeal. At least a half dozen people are dead, several wounded, shooting at a high school near Bangkok. Police in Thailand say the student gunman is dead. The man accused of starting one of the devastating Spokane wildfires allegedly told investigators that fire is powerful and beautiful. The man's lawyer is seeking a competency evaluation. Dow futures up 15 points. NASDAQ futures ahead 116. More details, srnnews.com.
5: Dame Bess was 9 years old when he made history. For nearly a century, throwing snowballs was against the law in Severance, Colorado, the small town where Dane lives. That created a real dilemma for Dane and his friends. After all, what good was a neighborhood lined with snow forts without snowballs to defend them? And that's why Dane took his snowball fight to City Hall. He showed up at a city council meeting with his parents, a 3-minute PowerPoint presentation, and a simple request: repeal an ordinance that was as old as the town itself. Dane promised that he and his friends wouldn't throw stones or aim snowballs at anyone who didn't want to participate. Perhaps his biggest selling point was that repealing the law would encourage more kids to play outside more often. In the end, Dane won his crusade for the right to bear snowballs, and he became the first resident in town history to legally throw one. Rules can easily become outdated in a community or in your home. And that's why forward-thinking parents need to take a fresh look at their household rules. Children need different boundaries at age 5 or 6 than when they're 15 or 16. Household rules should offer children relevant guidance and protection, but not become expectations that have outlasted their usefulness. Remember, your children are always changing, so let your rules be flexible. Change right along with them. For Focus on the Family, I'm Jim Daly.
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2: SRN News, Thomas Thomason in Washington. Curbing birthright citizenship, ending birth tourism, and ultimately protecting the value of American citizenship. That's the goal of a pair of executive orders signed by President Trump. Facebook and Instagram parent Meta have been slapped with another big fine, a New Mexico judge ordering Meta to fork over $567 million for the harm its platforms do to young people. Meta takes issue with that and says there will be an appeal. The lawyer for the man accused of starting one of the devastating Spokane wildfires is pressing for a competency hearing before his client enters a plea. On Wall Street this morning, stock futures in positive territory. The Dow futures are up 52 points. NASDAQ futures better by 151 points. And the S&P futures 18 points higher. More details at srnnews.com.
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17: It's the Relief Factor Studios here on WMAL, our flagship in Washington, D.C. Heard coast to coast now on O'Connor & Company, America's morning show. Thanks for tuning in here. Coming up in our next hour, Congressman Andy Harris. He leads the Freedom Caucus in the House. He's a very effective Republican congressman for the state of Maryland, the last remaining Republican congressman, and his state legislature, at the behest of their governor, has just redistricted, or they're in the process of redistricting now. They just passed a provision for the Constitution. It'll go to a referendum to get Andy Harris out of his job, because one Republican congressman is too many for the state of Maryland. And we'll get into that coming up in just 30 minutes. Also, a very sad story about a 75-year-old man whose wife has been abducted by ICE and deported. It's awful.

0: going to be a, we got a heat advisory in effect for today. It's going to start around 9 o'clock, run all the way up to 8 this evening. They're saying that our heat indices are going to be sitting around 110 degrees today. So, you know, follow the old tried and true, you know, hydrate and then make sure that you, wear loose-fitting clothing and don't go out and do anything physical if you don't have to.
1: Drink lots of water.
0: Yeah, yeah. I used the big word. I said, you got to hydrate.
2: You know, last night and yesterday, I don't think I've been drinking, so today I'm drinking water.
0: Uh-huh.
2: I tell you, I had the worst Charlie horses, and my legs feel bruised now.
0: Wow.
2: I was really dehydrated yesterday, I guess.
0: Yeah, that's
2: but
0: what
2: man, that's
0: like.
2: What can happen. Like, I woke up in the middle of the night and my calves just hurt, like, locked up and spasmed, and it's crazy.
0: It's no fun when your calves take on the kind of the feeling of rock.
2: That's exactly what it was. Oh, man, and both of them. I woke up in the middle of the night and I was like, oh my, I had to get up and like, you know, hop around and it just hurt. That's, you know, I don't know. I don't realize when I was a kid, I guess I don't feel like it was that painful.
0: Well, they're painful, but I got them when they first put me on statins and they wanted me to take like 40 milligrams and they had to drop me down to 20 because having muscle spasms, in your calves is one of the side effects if you're not taken to
2: what's
0: the
2: a
0: medicine.
2: Statin? Is that for your heart?
0: Yeah, that's just they most doctors will tell you it'd be best if everybody took a statin.
2: Really?
1: Yeah, I can tell you. You was talking about the cramps.
0: Yeah,
1: muscle cramps. I used to get them all the time, and the way I did, especially I got them during duck season.
0: Yeah,
1: wading through that mud and stuff.
0: Oh. Yeah,
1: and you're not used to that kind of physical activity.
0: Right.
1: But if you actually take a spoonful, just a teaspoonful, or even a tablespoon full of just plain mustard, and take a bite, it tastes terrible. But I'm talking about it will kill the cramps like now.
2: I heard that about heartburn too.
1: About what?
2: Heartburn.
1: No, but really, the mustard is probably one. When the guy told me that, I went, "You're full of doo doo."
0: Yeah, I must not have found that out because I eat a lot of mustard no matter what. I'm from by Chicago.
2: Oh yeah.
0: And you have hot dog
2: mustard.
0: You don't put any ketchup on the dog.
2: I don't get that.
0: Or mayo.
2: Yeah. No, mustard and relish. That's it.
1: You know, you ever tried French fries dipped in mayo?
2: Yeah.
0: No.
1: That's pretty good.
2: Well, if it's mayo and ketchup mixed together.
0: I know that's
2: and they call it cane sauce.
0: It's like Thousand Island or whatever.
1: Yeah.
0: But no, that's who is it? McDonald's uses that on their
2: Big Mac.
0: Yeah.
2: And Steak and Shake.
0: Special sauce.
2: And Steak and Shake is on the Frisco Melt.
0: I love their
2: with a French. It's how's not on the French together. Oh,
0: I'm
2: man.
0: A big. I'm a big lover of shake and bake. Not shake
2: steak and shake.
0: Yeah.
2: No, I remember I was down and I was back at home for a little bit, and I texted you a picture, or not home, but Florida.
0: Yeah.
2: And I texted you a picture of Steak and Shake, and you were like, I think you were on your way to Branson or something.
0: Yeah.
2: We
0: I could have lunch there today,
1: but
0: when I go to Branson, I always eat there.
2: Yeah, me too.
0: The only thing they could have in Branson that would make it even better.
1: What?
0: White Castle.
2: Oh. You know, there's a Jack in the Box in Jonesboro now.
0: Really?
2: Yes.
0: Yeah, no.
2: My kids went down a couple, like a month ago. See, their dad's still there. And Sam was like, you want me to bring you some Jack in the Box? I was like, what? Like, I literally, when I was 16, broke.
0: Yeah.
2: On my own. $2 for $1 or $2 for 99 cents tacos.
0: Yeah.
2: That's what I lived on.
1: You remember,
2: four of those, $2, you're good.
1: You remember the Crystal Burgers?
2: I worked at Crystal. Or no, White Castle.
0: They were the Deep South, south of the Mason-Dixon, answer to White Castle.
1: Mm-hmm. Yeah, and then we had.
0: And they never could be as good as White
2: they're
0: Castle.
2: They're terrible.
1: Yeah, we call them gut grenades.
2: I mean, yeah, White Castles are the.
0: I love
2: bomb.
0: White Castle. You know that a lot of people don't know this, but they were the first mass-produced burger.
2: Yep, I watched that history of food thing.
0: Yeah.
2: And
0: that made America great.
2: Mm-hmm. Yeah, and that I always wondered why there was no White Castle down here, because they had a rivalry thing going on and an agreement that they wouldn't come here and Crystal wouldn't go up there.
0: You know, I should have given the folks on the internet a heads up when the all of the folks were over here for the World Cup. You know what great food item you can buy here in the United States, but has been taken off the shelves over in England?
2: What?
0: Skittles.
2: What?
0: You can't buy Skittles.
2: Probably because they're freeze drying them all over here, and they need them.
1: They get them mixed up with their pills.
0: It had some.
2: Probably.
0: From what I understand, it had to do with the coloring.
2: The dye
0: that they're using.
2: Number four or whatever.
0: Well, they don't like the blue one either.
2: Oh, really?
0: Yeah. In fact, blue M&Ms may be disappearing because that is one that's hard to do a plant-based dye of, is blue.
2: Hmm.
0: Yeah. So we'll have to see if that happens.
2: I'm glad they're changing all that
1: I think that's why they killed it over there, is because of the dyes and the some of those other chemicals in there, because they like, what is that, red something?
2: Red number four or something
1: like
2: that.
1: Yeah, they
0: got rid of that. We still have it.
2: Let me tell you something. I'd eat white Skittles. I don't care.
0: I'm going to be honest. Look, everybody knows I'm older than dirt, okay? I'm an elderly gentleman is what they say. I don't feel like an elderly gentleman, but that's what they say. And I've eaten that crap all my life, and I'm still going strong, so I'm not stopping now.
1: Yeah, I'm kind of like you, Dave. I was born back when rocks were still soft.
0: Yeah, that's
2: rocks
0: good.
2: Were still soft.
0: That's good.
2: They were boulders.
1: Yeah. And here we are. We're still standing. You know that.
0: I think if you're a baby boomer and you're still kicking, you've done good.
2: I mean, that's how my mom feels about it.
0: Think how much we've lived through.
1: Yeah.
0: All right. No helmets when you're riding the bicycle, man. You know.
2: Same here.
0: Didn't have to put that on.
2: Drank out of water hose.
0: You know, yeah, drank out of the rubber.
2: Yeah.
0: Rubber.
2: The cut rubber.
0: The one that tasted terrible.
1: Yeah.
2: That's why you held it up like this.
1: And it was hot during the summertime.
0: That's right.
1: You know, you're drinking hot water. You know, my mother's 92 years old. And she's still down there on the pond bank, mowing a pond bank with a push mower, raking leaves and everything else. And it's hot summertime. And I said, Mom, you don't have to do that. You don't need to do that. We do that. But she said, well, it needs mowing.
0: Yeah.
1: I said, you know, you don't need to be doing that. You're gonna mess up. But they didn't, you know, when you get a certain age, she says, that's the way I stay young.
0: Well, it's like my mother-in-law, my wife's mom. And she's going to be 95 here in another few weeks. And, you know, she's going
1: still good
0: gangbusters. I mean, they won't let her. They don't let her walk any longer. She has to ride in a wheelchair, which drives her crazy. But she's got to ride in a wheelchair because she's fallen a couple of times.
1: Yeah. And you don't want to get hurt.
0: Yeah, you don't want to break a hip or whatever. If you want, from what I understand, you want to, you know, pass a death sentence on an elderly person, let them break their hip.
2: Let me tell you something. My business partner, she's in her 70s.
0: Yeah.
2: She broke her hip last year. She just slipped in the kitchen.
0: Uh-huh.
2: But she's also tiny. She's like 100 pounds.
0: Yeah.
2: And she's short. I'm like the opposite. But they see us coming, they're like, look at the midget in the Amazon, you know. But, yeah, and she, I'm telling you, when she fell, she was in rehab not long. But I don't know if it's because she was so small that she recovered so quickly. And she's already wearing heels and stuff again. That was the first thing to come out of her mouth, though. I got to get back in my heels. But she's in her 70s. And it was easy to break, but she did really good. If you follow what they tell you to do. She's also a nurse case manager, and she speaks around the world. And so she probably is supposed to be one of the worst patients, but she did what she was supposed to do. And that's a big part of that.
0: Well, that's what my my doctor likes me, because I follow what he suggests.
2: Yeah,
0: and I try to keep things the way it should be. Of course, I was a gym rat. I mean, I worked out in the gym until I was in my mid-60s. Then I finally decided, you know, I'm in my mid-60s, and, you know, 20-year-old women aren't looking at me anymore.
2: Were you buff, Dave?
0: And so, yeah, I was. I kept my... I had my weight from high school on my frame until I turned 63 years old.
2: Wow.
0: Yeah.
2: See,
0: heaviest I would get. Well, I take it back. I got fat one time, and that's when I
3: I was working up in Minnesota, and I got fat up there, and I got up to 260 pounds.
2: Dang.
3: And I dropped it. I weigh now 197.
1: Well, I went from 258 or 260 around there, and the last several months I've dropped down to 211 now.
3: Good for you.
1: So I'm on down there.
3: How's your sugar going?
1: Oh, it's perfect. I mean, it's been doing great.
2: Oh, I thought you were talking about your wife.
1: Fact is, my endocrinologist over at the VA, she said you're doing good. I said, if I just get my weight down, then I'll be fine.
3: Yeah, that way maybe you can take me off of these pills I got to take.
1: And that's what I'm saying is that she and I haven't used any of the insulin in a long time, pretty good while. And she said, as long as you don't take, as long as you just wait, when you eat, don't, and your blood sugar's above 200 or 200 above, says don't take the insulin. And guess what? It works. You don't have to take the insulin. You just
3: I don't take it. I take insulin, but when I get up now, my sugar's sitting at about 114.
1: Yeah.
2: So they have them donuts.
3: That's good. Yeah, but that's good. I mean, 100 is perfect.
2: Yeah.
3: This morning I was 98. So
1: that's
3: feeling
1: great.
3: Good about that. So anyway, enough about my health. Enough about Wayne's health.
1: Yeah, let's talk about it.
3: Just know that as you get older,
2: things start falling apart.
3: It sucks. It really does. Don't let them tell you the golden years, and don't let them do that. Hey, don't forget about it. We're in the Lucas Total Wealth Studios now. 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So you go talk to David Lucas. He'll help you out with that. I've known David for a long time. He's the man.
2: He used to bring energy drinks to see how crazy I'd get on the show? That's a long time ago.
3: I used to have him in quite often. And when he came on the air, because of the studio's air conditioning in the station I was at, didn't work half the time.
2: It was hot in there.
3: He'd take his shirt off and everything.
2: I've seen that before.
3: He would start sweating like a,
2: He was on the power panel with me, with us, with Kelly. Remember Kelly Dudzik?
3: Yep.
2: Yeah. And that's where we all kind of came in.
3: Kelly from Channel, what was it, 4?
2: I think it was Fox 16.
3: 16, okay.
2: With Jeff Baskins.
3: She's living out.
2: New York, Buffalo, or somewhere like that. That's the last time I heard.
3: I think Connecticut.
2: Oh, is it Connecticut?
3: Yeah, that's where she's at.
2: I love Kelly.
3: Yeah, I do too.
2: I miss her.
3: I liked a lot of the people who used to work at the TV stations.
2: Mm-hmm. They were, I know.
3: Because they were real reporters.
2: Exactly.
1: They reported the
2: not
1: news.
2: Not messaging specialists.
3: Yeah. Well, just not talking heads, You understood what you were reading.
1: But entertainment makes money, though.
3: Well, yeah. And as Fox has proven, if you're good looking and you put about 3 of those women on air, you get good ratings.
2: Even though they could be da-da-da.
3: Yeah, some of them are that. There are some like that.
1: Yes, that's the way it works.
3: Yeah, I know. That's why I call them talking heads. I don't call them reporters. They're talking heads. All right, 20 minutes after 7, it is a Friday. And did you watch the Hall of Fame football game last night? I mean, we've not had any football for quite a while. It was a great game, 33-30, and the Panthers beat the Cardinals. It was good. Carson Beck looked pretty good as a quarterback for, I want to say, St. Louis. They've been in Phoenix for years now.
2: Oh, it's still the Cardinals.
1: I was really tired of watching gay football for a while.
2: We got Zach coming up at 8:30. So
3: all right, okay. So who's coming up at 8:30?
2: Zach after Congressman Rick Crawford will be here at 8.
3: Yeah, Razorback Zach going to be on today. We'll find out what he knows about the first full week of practices for the Hogs. So we'll talk about that. And are they putting together the depth chart yet? And the Cubs won yesterday. It was a great game. 10th inning. Cubs scored, won the ball game. CPA, he's the man that did it. Pete Crow Armstrong. I think he might win the MVP this year. It might be interesting. All right, we got to get a break in. Let's do that, and then we'll come back, and Wayne and I will figure out something we can talk about here on the Dave Elswick Show.
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4: On July 4th, 1776, a group of seemingly ordinary men made an extraordinary decision in a small room in Philadelphia. They put their names to a document that would change the world. The Declaration of Independence wasn't just a breakup letter for King George. It was a bold statement of principle that our rights don't come from government, but from God, that all men are created equal, and that liberty is worth risking everything for. Today, 250 years later, those words still matter, because America isn't just a place, it's an idea born in courage, sustained by sacrifice, and passed from generation to generation. Celebrating America 250. 101.1 The Answer, where Little Rock comes to talk. If things don't change, can you imagine America in 20 years? Scary thought, isn't it? 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
3: President Trump stumbled a little bit yesterday. He was out at a private, high-dollar fundraiser. The Vice President J.D. Vance should be the Republican nominee. He says, "Hey, make sure you give plenty of money because we got to get J.D. elected."
2: And I would go for Rubio myself.
3: It's going to be interesting between those two. I think J.D. Vance said he might run, Rubio says he will not run against J.D. Vance.
1: No, but he'll support him.
3: He'll support him, yeah. Yeah.
1: And it just depends. And that's the good thing about the Republican Party right now is we actually have some depth on the bench.
3: And yeah, we've got a lot of depth.
1: A lot of depth on the bench. Yeah. And you look at the Democrats, they don't have a lot of depth of they've got a lot of depth on the socialist Democrat side, but they're
2: more dense.
1: They've run out of depth on the bench. They've got a lot of people over there in the Democrat side that they got one foot in the grave and the other on banana peel. You know, they're and the rest of them are just radical.
3: Yeah, well, I can understand that.
2: Yeah, it's crazy when Rahm Emanuel is standing up against that's crazy.
1: That's what happens to whenever you concentrate so much on your position rather than what the country needs.
3: Well, Kamala Harris is already, you know, rattling her cage saying that she's going to run again.
2: Of course.
3: She called up Mondami the other day, trying to get his blessing. He didn't give it to her yet. So anyway, the Western Conservative Summit going on and being held at Colorado Christian University. And they first asked participants to select all the candidates they approve of. The top three were Rubio, Vance, and DeSantis. Second, they were asked the candidate they prefer most, and the top three were Rubio, Vance, and Pence.
2: Let me tell you something. After living in Florida for the last 5 years and being free during COVID, I would vote for DeSantis over J.D. Vance or Rubio. Nice. He is the man. I mean, he pulled, he did the audit as well, the Doge audit in Florida, and he picked random counties that were having issues. Like, and I don't know, I just, DeSantis is awesome.
3: Well, I just know this. It's a not only a deep bench, but it is a very good bench of people. I mean, there's a lot of people that can run on the Republican side.
1: They've got a great opportunity to raise money for the Republican Party right there. It's because you think about it. Anytime we have an election and say the one side or the other, they have a bunch of candidates start off the primaries at. And they start primaries off. It actually helps bring money in because each one of those brings in money. They all have supporters, including Cruz and Rubio and all across this country. But whenever they come in, we know that they're going to get down to where there's two, and then that's it, right?
3: Yep.
1: So all those other things, all those other people start to move in that were supporting these other candidates. They start moving into there because you've got a conservative bench.
3: Yeah, well, they move in as well because they want whoever becomes the candidate, and if they become the president, they need cabinet officials.
1: That's right.
3: And they want a job.
1: And that's how you do early job interviews.
3: That's exactly right.
1: That's because everybody's putting their positions out that during that time as well. But it helps. It actually, I see the biggest money raising during that time when they have a selection that you're actually giving the people of the United States a selection of people to run.
3: Well, it's going to be interesting come November. After the nomination of El Said, he won the Democratic primary there in Michigan to run for Senate. The Jewish Democrats in Michigan are looking to break with their party because they say they can't vote for him. And I can understand that. He's not in any way, shape, or form pro-Israeli. He doesn't, look, you can support him and not be a Zionist like I am, but the bottom line is, I think that Saeed, as I've said about some of these

0: 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On this Friday, I'm thinking about confronting communism. Marxism on the rise. Some people don't believe that, but it's true. Many folks ask me, why isn't our government doing anything to stop the growing threat of communism? Well, the answer is simple. Americans have the right to become communists or Nazis or whatever they want to be. That's protected under the First Amendment. As long as you don't break the law, you can believe what you want to believe. This explains the horror show on social media. Crazy people band together, peddle nonsense. People then hear it. They tell their friends, on and on. Now, to banish communism, you would have to amend the Constitution. That would require a two-thirds majority in the House and Senate. That will never happen. The country politically is too divided. So, you might not like the Marxists or the Nazis or anybody else, but the government has no power to stop what people say or think unless you are threatening someone. Summing up, the radical left, the communists, can only be defeated by the ballot. Back in a moment. Most people already know what medications they take. 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That is the Morning O'Reilly Update. More analysis later on.
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5: 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I'm Ferentz Toth, host of the Your Personal Bank Show. The S&P 500 valuations are higher than at any time ever recorded in the stock market history.
6: Dealing with uncertainties over the ongoing U.S. war with Iran and its impact on inflation. The number of Americans applying for unemployment benefits rose last week. U.S. filings for jobless aid in the week ending August 1st rose by 1,000 to 199,000. The benchmark 30-year fixed-rate mortgage rate rose to 6.69%. That's up slightly from 6.66% last week. In Detroit, Ford says its upcoming midsize electric pickup truck would be priced starting at about $28,000. It's called the Ford Fathom, as the Michigan automaker looks to offer an affordable model in a market already full of pricey electric vehicles. For the Wall Street Business Report, I'm Bill Alexander in Washington.
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8: All right, back with you at 7:35 here on a Friday. And we've had some crosstalk today. We apologize for that. That's not because of us, all right?

0: That's not us causing it. It's the company that's running.
1: The new owner.
0: It's still Salem. That's making, not getting some things straight. And they're working on it. I was listening to the conversation Steve Marston was having with a couple of people yesterday. And Steve was being very animated in his conversation. I was glad to see.
1: She
0: needed
1: passion.
0: To. Yeah. There's a passion that you're making us sound, you know, like we're the ones that are doing it, and we're not. But it, the listeners don't know that. They just go with, they think that it's, you know, it's Val running the board. And it's not Val's problem. I'm telling you that right now.
2: I appreciate that.
0: She's pushing buttons left and right, trying to get it off. But they've got... they've got the button that they keep hot.
1: Yeah, I've watched Val pull her hair out in there. And
2: yeah, you have.
0: Well, it's when, you know what's really crazy is when you're told by the company, here's what we're going to do, and then it comes time to do it, and they don't do it. They do something totally different, and that makes me angry.
1: Well, it's frustrating. I can see where it would be frustrating, where you rely on what you've been told.
0: Yep.
1: And then it turns out to be something else.
0: And then when you call and you complain, it's like, why are you calling and complaining? You hurt my feelings. I don't care if I hurt your feelings or not.
1: Says,
0: get
1: well,
0: it right.
1: I always ask him, says, well, is it true?
0: Yeah,
1: but you're embarrassing us.
0: I can take you back, man. I'm just telling you, I was not raised to be in management now, okay? It just doesn't work. When I was the program director over at the other station, I had a reporter come up to me, and I don't know what she thought was going to happen, but she was proud of a story she did. And I congratulated her on the story, but then I went point by point about what she did wrong and that she had those areas to work on. Well, she went to the general manager and complained that I was creating a hostile work environment. That's like waving a red flag in front of a bull when you do that to me, because, and Val knows this, you work for me and you do your job, I'm the easiest person in the world to work for.
1: You know, you're talking about this, relying on that and things. That's what's the difference between some certain jobs like the radio and communications and some of the other jobs, even working up there at the Capitol, is that a lot of people stay quiet because even though they know the truth and they support the truth, but they'll keep their mouth shut because they don't want to get targeted.
0: They don't want to get on anybody's radar.
1: That's right, because they're held by their jobs and they like their jobs.
0: Yeah,
1: and that's one of the big issues. But if they try to tell the truth or try to show them, hey, this you can't do this, and they say, well, why not?
0: Well, everybody who's in my generation knows that they used to correct your paper mm-hmm. with a red pen. And I still use a red pen when I'm going
3: in. Mic check.
0: Want them to look and your mic's working, so that you can be sure to, you know, get things right. And that was one of the things that she brought up to the GM, that I should use. Are you ready for this? A purple pen, because that's not as aggressive as a red pen. And you know, I asked my general manager, I said, should I get one that smells like lilacs as well?
1: No.
0: So that the ink smells, you know, nice. So it's still, you know, the writing still sucked.
1: Yeah.
0: You know, didn't change anything.
1: The only way we learn is when we're actually shown the truth and when we're shown, you know, what's actually out there. Companies will lose money if they go the other way, if they try to go against the truth. And I've had
0: ask that. Disney.
1: Like Disney, yeah, or Cracker Barrel or something like that.
0: Yeah, Cracker Barrel's taking it on the chin again. They got rid of the, what do they call it, the senior breakfast or whatever.
1: Yeah.
0: And they got rid of it, and the
1: grandpa's breakfast.
0: No, it's not grandpa's. It's just senior breakfast. Yeah, and senior. People got upset about it.
1: Yeah.
0: They liked it.
1: Yeah.
0: And now they're taking it off the menu, and if you want to buy it by buying each item separately and having one, it's like $25.
1: Yeah, a la carte. Well, they probably sold a bunch of them like that. And so, you know, that could have been marketing. Yeah, yeah. We could have made more money if we
0: did. Yeah, I don't know. All I know is that lady who tried to change the logo and was trying to change the decor and all that, she's long gone now. She's not even
1: same
0: part of it.
1: Same thing with Bud Light. Remember
0: yeah,
1: that?
0: Yeah, that lady is same. Gone. It didn't take them as long as it did for Cracker Barrel.
1: But you look how it hurt those companies.
0: Bud Light has still not come back the way where they were at when they had
1: they
0: that.
1: They had to put American flags on the cans and everything else.
0: Yeah. So. Well, they... Look, Bud Light used to have the greatest commercials because they had a lot of the older superstars from sports doing the advertising for it. And they took it away from them and gave it to a trans guy, Dylan Mulvaney or whatever.
2: Mulvaney,
0: whatever his name is. And, you know, it's crazy. It's like...
2: The one that did the Bud Light.
0: Yeah. And then they got away from him. They went away from that. They did it as quickly as they could, and the damage was done.
2: Oh, but you know, when when Trump was talking about that award, what's that reporter's name? Oh, I can't remember her name. She's on CNN. She's
0: Bass?
2: No. She just got the award at the dinner the other night.
0: Oh, okay.
2: And Trump was like, it's a fake award, blah, blah, blah. And then the People Magazine, I sent you that. People Magazine was writing... Trump attacked both women, Dylan Mulvaney. I'm like, he's not a woman. Like, when are y'all going to understand this is why you lost? This is one of the reasons you lost the election. He is not a woman. He's looked like a woman for 2 years now.
0: Yeah.
2: There is more to a woman than lipstick and dress up. You noticed that these trans guys, they get on
0: that's
2: there?
0: J.K. Rowling's feeling, too.
2: Well, have you noticed that the trans people, their whole identity of a woman is sex? It's not June Cleaver. It's sex. Because they want attention. They don't go running around in their jogging pants like we do at home. You know what I'm saying? Like, they don't experience what... They just want the sexy, sultry, attention part of it. They don't know what the rest of being a woman is.
0: Well, it's like the guy, what was it, the Air Force guy that got... found guilty of some espionage, and then
2: Bradley
0: Chelsea
2: Manning now.
0: You know, he now shows up at all kinds of stuff, and they introduce him as a woman.
1: It's all about attention, if Trump would come out and said he's going to take guns away from trans, they'd defend guns.
2: Yeah.
0: There's another look, you know, with what he did. There was another woman or another guy that wanted to be known as a woman on the tennis circuit. A lot of people will remember Christine Jurgensen. Mm-hmm. All right? She was one of the first. And, she never brought it up, basically, unless it was brought up by the media. And then she would... And nobody ever said that he was a she. Nobody would report it that way, and we've gotten away from that now. And the style book—that's what the book is called, where you they tell you how you're supposed to pronounce certain words and stuff. There's one word that they've got where they call it Caribbean now. Oh. I was always taught it's Caribbean. That's the way you pronounce it. It's like Moscow, not Moscow, because there are no cows in Moscow. And but the bottom line is that they've broke down the style books now, where now you can do whatever you just about damn well want to do.
1: And you know the dictionary has the people who make dictionaries having a tough time keeping up with.
0: They're keeping up with new words,
1: and all the variations.
0: Yeah, and everything that's going on. What would be the pronouns for a dictionary? That's an interesting. That'd be an interesting one. That's the other thing that I will tell you. If you send me an email, and you sign it, and you sign it him, her, or her, she, I won't answer you. Because I've been known to send back and say, since you don't know what you are, I don't know what you're asking of me can be done.
1: That's right.
0: Now I said it back to him.
1: Yeah.
0: Yeah. I know. I'm just a mean, old, crotchety old guy now.
1: Well, there's a reason that you're old, just like me.
0: Yeah.
1: Because you have the experience and you get to a certain point to where, you know, you're not worried about what other people think.
0: Oh, I've gotten to that point now that, yeah. You know, if I was told tomorrow or today, don't come in on Monday, I wouldn't have much of a problem with it. My wife might, but I wouldn't. And you know what I would tell my wife? I get to sleep in Monday.
1: Yep.
0: I'd be looking forward to it as far as that goes.
1: Says, grass needs cutting.
0: I do what I do because I love what I do.
1: Me too.
0: And you know, my dad was real smart, even though he had a third grade education. He always told me, pick something that you love doing so that you don't have to work a day in your life.
1: And you're not scared of your job.
0: That's right. And that's just the way it is. I look at my wife and she says, well, you don't make enough money. I go, Linda, if we need more money, tell me. And I'll go out and get a part-time job. Because I can go out and find the ways to make money.
1: I literally get job, you know, people send me jobs all the time. Since
0: yep.
1: You want to go do this, would you like to, you might be interested in this job. I get them all the time. Yep. I mean, every day. But I sit there and I look at them. I said, you want me to move to Washington, D.C.? No. You want me to move to Washington State? Or you want me to move to California? No. You want me to get away and travel all over the world? I've had all that living out of suitcase stuff.
0: Yeah, I've done that.
1: And you get tired of it really quick.
0: Yeah, it doesn't take long either.
1: All the perks and everything you get with it aren't worth it to me.
0: All right, let's get our break in. We got to do that. Then we'll come back and finish up this hour. Coming up after the news at the top of the hour, District 1 Congressman Rick Crawford will join us online. We'll talk to him a little bit, and then Razorback Zach will finish up the show today at 8:35. Tell us about that first week of practice going on up on the hill for the Razorbacks. That's up on the show here on the Dave Elswick Show.
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4: In 1796, George Washington made one of the most consequential decisions in American history. He chose not to seek a third term as president. So why does that matter? Because America was not built on permanent rulers. It was built on ordered liberty. Faith teaches that authority is a stewardship, not a possession. Leaders are accountable to God for how they use power. And why does that still matter today? Because republics survive when leaders respect limits and citizens defend them. Washington's lesson still stands. A republic is preserved when power has limits, and public service remains a duty to God and country, not a path to personal rule.
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0: Well, it's going to be interesting to see what happens in Iran. We'll be talking to Rick Crawford in the beginning of the next hour and talk to him. They think they may have a deal about the Strait of Hormuz, and the president seems to be willing to go along with it. The only thing that he's not going to go along with that the Iranians better understand, and that is he's not going to allow them or Omar or any of those other places in the Middle East to suddenly put tariffs on the Gulf of Hormuz. I mean, this all started back on about February 28th, and up until that point, the Gulf of Hormuz was wide open waterways, international waterway, and the Iranians started saying, "Well, no, it isn't. It's ours," you know, and they've been telling them it's not theirs. And I just wish we would obliterate them and just be totally done with them. And that's why they're going to say, you know, just be glad I'm not president. I mean, I'll be honest with you.
1: Well, I kind of see President Trump's his viewpoint. He says he doesn't kill people.
0: Yeah, he said that yesterday.
1: And that's good. That's the right thing to say.
0: Yeah, I don't want to kill people.
1: I don't want to kill people, and that's a good reason. That's a that's a justifiable reason. The thing is that he understands that there's how many factions over there. You not only have the Islamic State, but you also have the GRCC, you know, the army over there.
0: Yeah.
1: And they all think they don't know who's in charge, and they're not talking to each other. And some are real radical and saying, you know, I got Vestal Virgins I want to be with, you know, and that's and the others going to them. I don't want to be part of that.
0: Yep. I want to stay, keep my feet
1: I've got a family.
0: Firmly put here in terra firma. Yeah, I agree with you.
1: Yeah, and I think that because of that, everybody thinks they're in charge, you don't have good communications.
0: Well, everybody who says that they think they're in charge, that tells you they're not in charge. Because if you're really in charge, you don't have to say anything.
1: No.
0: Everybody just does what you tell them to do. So that'd be interesting to see what comes up out of this, and if we see something over the weekend. Kind of an interesting story here. Francesca Hong. All right, are you familiar with her?
1: That sounds familiar.
0: Yeah, she's running.
1: Oh yeah,
0: she's running for a House seat or a Senate seat in Wisconsin.
1: Right.
0: What's his name? The old guy up there in Maine, senator, and he's a socialist, Bernie Sanders.
1: Bernie Sanders, yeah.
0: He pulled his endorsement from her. All right, it's not time for news yet. Don't try to change. Don't try to change your clock. That went early. We'll have news for you at the top of the hour. We've got about another 8 minutes, and we'll get to that. Anyway, socialist Francesca Hong came out in 2020 saying that we should cancel Thanksgiving. 2 days ago, Hong was out saying, "Thanksgiving is a time that's incredibly painful for many people in our communities." Now you listen to her talk, she says, "Well, it's my favorite holiday is Thanksgiving. I love it." Polling says Hong does not seem ready for prime time. Even Bernie Sanders is not hitching his wagon to this soft-spoken socialist. When asked if he'd endorse, Sanders said, "I don't think so. I met Francesca a couple of years ago. I was in Wisconsin, and she seems very, very nice. But again, this is a race. I just am not that familiar with. We have not gotten involved in many governor's races. I think we did one in Maine with Troy Jackson. Obviously, my major concern right now is seeing that we have a Senate and a House that is going to stand up to Trump. That's really where my focus is. So as of now, we have not been involved in that race."
1: That's the girl that's she's part Korean and part American. She's actually I know who you're talking about now. That was the one I was talking about a while ago that they wanting to get rid of Thanksgiving. Now she's saying I love Thanksgiving. You know, or she's flip flopping. And when you see flip flopping,
0: yeah, she's doing John Kerry.
1: Yeah, and so you have to look at the same thing. It's and Bernie Sanders has been through all that, and he sees the flip flop. He says that's not good. We can't be flip flopping away.
0: Notice when Bernie Sanders talks now, he doesn't talk about taxing the millionaires. He talks about taxing billionaires. And you know why, right? Because Bernie Sanders is now a millionaire.
1: Yes.
0: It's the same thing with Pocahontas. She's the same way.
1: Yeah.
0: She's dropped millionaire from her vocabulary, and now it's always billionaires. Mandani has got the perfect foil now. He is going after a landlord who is also a Jew. So this is like killing two birds with one stone for him. Earlier this week, we covered Mayor Mandani's public enemy number one, landlords. We also looked at the video the mayor's office released demonizing these folks and what they're doing. And what isn't made explicitly clear in the short documentary is the fact that the landlord demonized in the piece is Jewish. Perhaps this is Mandani's own negative application of intersectionality, ticking all the boxes of Mandani's from his various enemies lists. The CEO of Pinnacle is Joe Wiener. The family immigrated from Northeast Lithuania. Like many other Jewish immigrants from Europe, the family settled in New York City. City Journal early this year said, an old class action suit, outstanding violations and ties to Israeli capital all make Pinnacle an obvious target for the Mandani administration's war on landlords. But the attack on Pinnacle and other landlords pushed by Mandani and his allies, that New York City apartments are expensive and degraded because of slumlords, is totally misleading. Mm-hmm. So it is what it is. Mandani is...
1: He's separating all of them, and it's a division.
0: In Batman, he would have been the perfect person to play Two-Face.
2: Oh, that's for sure.
0: All right, on that, because he says one thing one day
7: in 2030 of Jesus' baptism.
0: All right, we've got about 3 minutes to top of the hour, and the news is wanting to get on. We'll get them on in about 3 minutes, and they got some stuff that they want to report on. We'll give that to them. After the news, Congressman Rick Crawford's going to join us for about 20 minutes, and then at the bottom of the hour, Razorback Zach will be here in the studio talk about what the Hogs got going in their early fall practices. So all that's on its way. We'll get to it in a few moments, but first let's take our final break before we go to the news here on 101.1.
8: Controllers later warned of departing aircraft and Marine One help. Officials say the president was never in danger. Willie Nelson, the White House.
9: The Justice Department says it's received a Senate committee's contempt referral for Dr. Anthony Fauci, who's reviewing it and will work with the Senate accordingly. The Homeland Security Committee has voted to hold Fauci in contempt of Congress after he repeatedly refused to answer any of the panel's questions during last week's hearing on the COVID pandemic response. Fauci took the Fifth more than 100 times during the hearing. More details at srnnews.com.
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13: 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A federal appeals court ruling could mean millions of dollars in additional royalty payments for thousands of Arkansas mineral rights owners. The Eighth Circuit reversed a lower court decision saying a 2025 state law clarified lawmakers' original intent on royalty payments. Supporters say the ruling is a major victory for landowners, with some estimating more than $6 million could be owed for 2025 payments alone. A proposed farm bill failed to advance in the Senate Agriculture Committee after Democrats voted against the Republican-led measure. The dispute centers on changes to SNAP, including a plan requiring
11: requiring states to share the cost of food assistance benefits. Democrats wanted a 2-year delay, while Republicans offered a 1-year delay tied to approval of year-round E15 fuel sales. Lawmakers say they remain committed to continuing negotiations on the farm bill. I'm Trey Westerberg with your news flash on 101.1 The Answer.
14: With your sports flash, I'm John Thayer on 101.1 The Answer. The Royals fell yesterday at home as they lost to the Minnesota Twins 4-3. Both teams had 7 hits in the ballgame. The Royals with the loss are 48-68. St. Louis Cardinals yesterday had the day off. The Cardinals are back in action tonight at home as they start a series with the Rockies. The first preseason game of the NFL was played last night in Canton, Ohio. It was the Hall of Fame game. The Carolina Panthers defeated the Cardinals 33-30. The preseason continues in the NFL next Thursday. The NASCAR Cup Series is back on the track on Sunday afternoon in Iowa for the Iowa Corn 350, powered by ethanol. 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

0: All right, back with you here on the Dave Elswick Show, and we're going to talk to our congressman from District 1, and, you know, he's been the head of the Intelligence, House Intelligence Committee now, and the House Agricultural Committee. He's on that as well. And so as far as I'm concerned, he's on the two most important committees in that area. And let's get in and talk to him a little bit. I've had several calls here in this last week talking about some work that's being done up in Monroe County, Congressman Crawford. It's some kind of work thing that's going on about flooding up in Monroe County in the Dial area, if I'm not mistaken. Do you know anything about that? I told him I'd ask. So, do you know anything on that? Now we got him. Okay, we got you now. Go ahead.
1: You got? Are you? I couldn't hear almost anything you just said.
0: Oh, okay. I was asking about Dial at Arkansas. There's something going on there to reduce flooding. It's a big, people in that area are saying it's a big job creator. They're waiting for the government money that's been promised to take care of the project. Do you know anything about that? I told everybody I'd ask you since you were coming on. You may know, you may not know. I don't know.
1: Yeah, well, so I think what you're referring to is our WRDA bill, Water Resources Development Act, and all the things that we do with regard to flood control and things of that nature in general, and what that means. So we actually did quite a bit in our WRDA reauthorization for Arkansas, and so flood protection is a big part of it. And I'm pretty sure that's what you're referring to is the resources that we were able to get for flood control in the Water Resources Development Act.
0: Okay. So can they expect that money to start flowing in for their projects up there?
1: Well, I mean, there's going to be a lot of projects across the state and across the first district. And so once we get the specifics as it applies to that location, we'll be rolling that out. I don't have the specifics on that particular on that particular project.
0: All right, fair enough. I just, like I said, when I get more than four, texts and emails about something, and I got you or Westerman or Hill, and it affects you in your district, I'm typically going to ask. And so,
1: oh, sure, sure.
0: It's good. I'm glad. It sounds like to me that it's going to happen. It's just the timing with the federal money. All right, so let's talk about things that everybody now knows about. The Strait of Hormuz, you're on the Intelligence Committee. You know, how much do you trust the Iranians? I know how much I trust them. Let's see, how much do you trust them?
1: I don't think there's a meter that can accurately gauge my level of distrust. For the Iranians, it's definitely below zero. So they've demonstrated that time and time again. They are not a good faith actor, never have been, probably never will be, at least not as long as the IRGC is in control, and they clearly are. And it's been that way for the last 40-odd years, 47 years and counting. And so I think that the president has shown a pretty remarkable forbearance in trying to resolve this in as peaceful a way as possible, you know, with regard to diplomatic efforts. But I think he's running out of runway, to be quite honest with you. I think he's going to have to start foregoing diplomacy and just taking a kinetic approach.
0: I don't know if you can address this or not, but we had all kinds of targets when we started, the war with Iran. Now we've taken about 4 months to try to do this this thing, like something with the Nazi Germans in 1939 or whatever, but bottom line is, I'm with you. I think the president's run out of runway, and he's going to have to do something. And now he's got a whole lot more targets, and we've replenished our stockpile of weaponry, correct?
1: Yeah, I think, you know, that's always a concern is, you know, our magazine depth, it's a concern for them. Their magazine depth, we have done an awful lot to degrade their ability to maintain pace in retaliatory strikes against us. So I think we're in a pretty good spot in terms of being able to finish this out militarily. But I think that it's in our interest to maintain a level of readiness as it applies to magazine depth for any contingency that might happen, not just Iran, but anywhere. You never want to be caught in a position where we aren't adequately sourced to address kinetic needs as they arise in any part of the world. So Iran is certainly where our focus is right now, but you just never know. And you know, the military is about preparedness and readiness and ongoing training, things of this nature. And so I think this president recognizes that. It's not like previous administrations under people like Biden and Obama that were actively engaged in degrading our own ability to execute when and where necessary. So I think we're in a good position. I don't know that, you know, the exact numbers of, you know, what munitions we have on site and what we have in the magazine, but I feel confident that we can get the job done.
0: Well, you sit on the Ag Committee in the House as well. Are you the chair of that?
1: No, sir, I am not. I think I'm number three.
0: Oh, okay.
1: On that committee.
0: Well,
1: yeah,
0: but still, you can committee. help out Arkansans while you're on that committee.
1: Of course. Absolutely, and have done the entire time I've been up there.
0: So let me ask this question of you. What's going on as far as fertilizer goes? Because I hear from the farmers that, you know, fertilizer costs are just, you know, killing them. And a lot of that is because of the cost of oil, although oil now seems to have leveled out at about $75 a barrel. Are they going to get some relief on that?
1: Well, we're working on that. In fact, there's some investment taking place in the first district that would help that. And I brought this up in a hearing not long ago with Secretary Rollins, and this is the first time this has ever happened, but I actually got a personal letter from her. And I've been in Congress now for this is my eighth term. I've never received an unsolicited letter from a principal, a cabinet level principal.
0: Cool.
1: After a hearing, and it had to do with bringing to her attention what you just described. That is the fertilizer. I don't want to overstate this, but I'll be careful. But this is reality. We have a fertilizer crisis in the United States. And I brought this to her attention, suggesting various ways we might be able to address this. She wrote me a letter back personally, thanking me for the question, reassuring me that this is on the radar screen. They're taking steps to address that. Further, I've talked to Senator Bozeman, who chairs the Senate Ag Committee.
0: Right.
1: And we put together a program. I feel like we're going to get this in the Senate version of the Farm Bill, which we can certainly reconcile and get in the conference report so it's done. And that's a program, a pilot program to incentivize U.S. investment for fertilizer for domestic production and distribution in the United States, because we've outsourced our fertilizer production in the United States. It's unfortunate. We did it ourselves. It's a regulatory issue more than anything. And then it creates a supply chain problem. And so when you've got plenty of fertilizer actually in the supply chain, but it's not making its way onto the farms where it's needed, that's a problem. And that there are various reasons why that problem exists. I think right now people are talking about the Strait of Hormuz being the principal reason. That's not the principal reason, although it's a convenient foil for those people who like to, you know, point to the reason why. But this is a systemic problem that goes back for years. And so, you know, you can blame Strait of Hormuz if you want to, but the reality is this was a problem whether we were engaged with Iran or not, and it's something that needs to be addressed.
0: Well, you've got another situation as well, and that is there's this push now for the folks over there in Europe, in Zelensky wanting the ability to make the missiles for our defensive capabilities. A lot of people are a little concerned that we would, you know, give those parameters out, even though it is the Ukrainians. Your thoughts on that?
1: Yeah, I have some reservations about that for various reasons. One is, you know, it's about jobs. I mean, the American jobs. I mean, we should be about making sure that we have, you know, employment opportunities. And you think about places like, you know, down in Camden, for example, Camden, Arkansas, where a lot of these munitions are produced. We want to make sure that labor shed continues to thrive down in that area. That's part of the defense industrial base here in the United States before we start outsourcing, licensing foreign companies to produce our technology driven munitions. Then there's the security issue. Can we do this in a way that addresses the, you know, the necessary security, you know, surrounding munitions production and making sure that it's not compromised with potentially with adversaries like China and Russia, possibly gaining access to proprietary information as it applies to our production of defense material, particularly munitions. So, like I said, got a few concerns about that. I understand that we need to increase capacity when and where we can, but it ought to be viewed through the lens of security and, quite frankly, the economic prosperity that the U.S. defense industrial base drives.
0: Yeah, that's a good thing. I mean, I know the people down in Camden don't want to give up any work. They want to keep their jobs and be able to bring up their families.
1: Absolutely.
0: You work a lot with the explosive ordnance that we have, and you know, down in Pine Bluff and whatnot. Where are we with that? Are we going to see that area of the country again be used a lot for, you know, getting rid of a lot of these weapons that we just don't want out there, with the possibility of being picked off by somebody?
1: Yeah, so, I mean, this is something that most Americans don't realize. When we produce munitions, there's a shelf life for those munitions. It doesn't matter what they are. You know, it's conventional munitions or whatever. There's a shelf life, and so we have to keep that continuous pipeline going, and then as these munitions come out of service, they have to be appropriately destroyed. And you know, you don't just send unserviceable ammunition and munition and various ordnance onto the global market. You know, well, we're not using it, so we'll go ahead and sell it. We don't do that. We keep a fresh stock, and we cycle out what we determine to be unserviceable ammunition. That could be, you know, just a lot numbers. You check the dates on it, and once it reaches its out of service date, then it's going to be destroyed. That's some of the work that I did when I was in the military, was destroying what was designated as unserviceable munitions. In some cases, that you might hear the term decommissioning. It depends on the weapon system in question. But what you don't want is to have your ammunition supply in a state of unreadiness. And that's why you continually renew and you cycle in the fresh stuff, and you take the bad stuff out, and you destroy it, you decommission it, whatever's necessary to take it out of your magazine so it doesn't corrupt your ammunition supply chain.
0: So
1: Pine Bluff has been a critical. No, Pine Bluff has been a critical for decades in that regard, particularly as it applied to chemical weapons stores. Right. So I hope that Pine Bluff will continue to be utilized. That's not only good for national security, but it's good for the community down there from an economic development standpoint, that you have the jobs associated with that particular task.
0: Yeah, no doubt. As far as that, have we gotten to the point where we've basically destroyed most of our chemical weapons? Have we gotten rid of them, or are there still some that need to be destroyed?
1: There are probably some that are still awaiting destruction, and there are various locations around the country. Pine Bluff is just one location. There's been others. I mean, Edgewood Arsenal up in Maryland is a location that has a history there. There's a few others around the country where chemical weapons were stored. Johnston Island, which was out in the Pacific, another location. And so I've had quite a bit of experience with dealing with chemical weapons as well. And so, yeah, those are things that we had a considerable stockpile at one point, and those have been continually being destroyed, taken out of the inventory.
0: Now, as far...
1: It's a tedious process, by the way. I mean, It's not like you can just, you know, go blow that stuff up. There is a very specific way that they have to be handled and destroyed from a safety perspective so that you don't actually have a chemical release.
0: Last question for you. I promised I'd get you off of here by 20 after, so I'll ask this final question. The Pine Bluff Arsenal, there's supposed to be a lot of money poured into that area to, you know, kind of rebuild the arsenal. Is that still on the drawing board?
1: Yeah, as I mentioned before, I still think that Pine Bluff Arsenal has a lot to offer from a national security perspective. There's a long history there. The Army Materiel Command, I think, is where that installation falls under. It's been there for a long, long time. It probably needs some physical upgrades, obviously. There's a lot of research that takes place there in addition to some of the material storage sites and so on. And so I think what we're seeing is kind of going back to a pre, you know, that Cold War era where we had, you know, installations across the country sort of atomized around the country to sort of, so we didn't have a heavy consolidation of material and munitions in one single location. So it was spread out over the country. Pine Bluff was part of that. I think we're sort of reposturing in that vein, trying to recognize that we're sort of back in Cold War footing with great power adversaries like China. And we need to think about that and sort of, you know, the global war on terror is not over, but it's not the focus of what's taking place right now. And as the Soviet Union collapsed, we saw also the sort of consolidation of military installations around the United States. I personally think that was a mistake. And here's why. I mean, we're seeing the evidence of it now is that what we don't want to do is put ourselves in a position of consolidating, you know, important stockpiles of military hardware, whether that be aircraft, tanks, ordnance, any number of things that we have in easily identifiable locations that lend themselves to easy targeting. Whereas back in the Cold War, we had this stuff spread out all over the United States in various locations, training facilities in various locations, storage facilities in various locations. So our footprint was far and wide, and that was by design. And it was almost like, you know, the lesson learned from World War II on Battleship Row of Pearl Harbor. You don't put all your battleships there in one spot and create a target for the enemy to strike and do maximum damage. And so I think we need to go back to the future, if you will, and recognize that we have to use our entire landmass, I think, can make a contribution to national security if used properly, like it was during the Cold War era.
0: All right. I want to ask just to see if there's anything that you wanted to touch on that maybe I haven't touched on this morning.
1: Well, you know, you've asked some really good questions, and I think those are the fact that you're tuned in to what's going on out there, the questions that you brought up on, you know, like on fertilizer. I mean, that's 100% accurate. Same kind of questions that I get from people. I get, you know, calls and text messages from farmers and, you know, my phone number goes back years. I've worked in the ag industry for years. Farmers know how to get a hold of me. So I get text messages and calls from people all the time expressing their concern about, you know, generally the state of the farm economy, but specifically, you know, we talk about issues like fertilizer. And so I appreciate you bringing that up because it's something that we're working hard to address. And believe it or not, people don't think about this, but that's a national security issue. If we're compromised in our ability to produce our own food and fiber, mm-hmm. that we create a vulnerability there that's a huge problem for national security.
0: Congressman Rick Crawford, District 1, thank you for the time this morning here on the Dave Elswick Show. We look forward to having you back on in the near future.
1: Yes, sir. Thanks so much.
0: Talk to you later. All right. That's the congressman from District 1. And, of course, he's my congressman. I'm in Cabot. That's District 1. And I think he's been doing a yeoman's task. As I don't think there'll be any problem with him getting reelected. I think that he's a shoo-in. All right. A break. Then we'll come back and get us to the bottom of the hour. In fact, well, I saw Razorback Zach came in. We'll just put him in the studio when I come back, and we'll start talking to him here on the Dave Elswick Show.
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0: All right, my thanks to Congressman Crawford for giving us his time today. We had tried to get him on Wednesday, but he had something going on in the morning, and they said, how about Friday? And, hey, we're pretty easy to work with, and we said, what time? And he told us he wanted to go right after the 8 o'clock news, and we did. And I thought we got some pretty good answers from him, a lot of information there. So that area up there along the Dial River, I guess it's, is what you say, or by Dial, he's saying that they're just
8: Dial
0: waiting.
8: Creek,
0: they're just waiting for that money to be released. Is what's going on?
8: Like I said, we've already submitted two proposals. And one was just to clean the creek out, the Grissom Creek, and the other one was to straighten it out. And I think it'd actually produce a lot of jobs in eastern Arkansas.
0: You're going to straighten it out like they did in Yellowstone?
8: Well, the creek backs up is what I'm doing. It's flooding a lot of the residents along that creek that are in that area. And it didn't before. It just needs maintenance more than anything else. I think the cleaning out the creek would help a lot. But some of it you can probably straighten it. At the same time, you might be able to produce, you're actually helping the farmers because then they can pull from that Dial Creek. If you put in some water control structures in there, too, it would really help.
0: Well, there's stories out that we were looking at during the interview with Congressman about, you know, the Pine Bluff arsenal undergoing changes. There's a story about they're adding 60 new jobs down there.
8: Yeah, 60 new jobs. In fact, is they're rebuilding. They've got a proposal for a brand new building over there.
0: $1.3 billion
8: job, and that's another job producer as well. You know, you've got a lot of construction jobs. They'll go ahead and putting that in. You'll have a lot of. You'll have the 60 jobs for the. That'll be permanent jobs. But once you get those in, you know how maintenance goes. You're going to hire contractors.
0: Right, you
8: to
0: got
8: up,
0: to
8: keep it up, especially if you got a new building. This thing's bigger than a data center.
0: Yeah, and Rick is right, and the congressman is correct. Getting rid of munitions is not an easy process.
8: No. We saw what happened during the nerve gas when they're getting rid of the nerve gas.
0: Oh, yeah.
8: Burning all the munitions down there for that.
0: Yeah.
8: So, you know.
0: I think we got rid of the final.
8: The final
0: mustard gas stuff.
8: Yeah, the mustard gas and nerve gas
0: stuff. So I'm glad. I'd rather we don't have gas attacks and things of that nature. I know that if you're a pickle, if you're in the Army, you're glad to see that kind of stuff be kept under some kind of control. But I also fall on the same side as the congressman does about giving Zelensky and the Ukraine, you know, the schematics for building Patriot missiles. I don't like that idea. Let's keep making those down in Camden.
8: Yes, I agree. I think that, you know, we have some good weapons manufacturers down in that Camden area, and that's one of our biggest thing. Fact is, I think they were expanding, almost doubling the size of the medium range missile facility down there, production facility. They've done pretty good. I mean, I got a call from that facility all several years right before the pandemic. And I thought about going to work down there as a project manager.
0: Well, if they get to the point that they get that money flowing in,

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14: 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Start your morning with a voice you know and trust. Dave Elswick, bringing you the issues that matter to Arkansas, the news behind the headlines, and conversations you won't hear anywhere else. Then, in the afternoon, stay informed and fired up with Doc Washburn, breaking down the biggest stories of the day and what they mean for you. And all day long, hear from some of the biggest voices in talk radio. CNN's Scott Jennings, Mike Gallagher, and Larry Elder, bringing you sharp insight, lively debate, and the perspective you've been looking for. News, opinion, insight, and the conversations shaping our community. From Little Rock to the natural state and beyond, this is 101.1 The Answer. 101.1 The Answer, where Little Rock comes to talk. You can watch the show right now. 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
15: All right. Back with you here on the Dave Elswick Show. And we're going to talk about the Hogs and Razorback football. I've had enough of what Wayne called it, gay football, talking about the World Cup and whatnot. I'm not a soccer fan, never have been a soccer fan, never will be a soccer fan. Tried to talk my kids when they wanted to take up sports not to play soccer, and none of them did, and they all played football or baseball or fast-pitch softball. So that just runs in the Elswick bloodstream, to be honest with you. But we got Razorback Zach here. It's good to have him on. We've had our first week of practice.
16: Had our first week of practice.
15: What's going on up on the hill?
16: So here's what we know. The Ryan Silverfield era
15: is underway.
16: Is officially underway. All right. We've heard all offseason of what he can do and what he will do. Now we actually get to see him actually build this football team.
15: Okay. And what was the first week like?
16: So fall camp opened August 5th. They're going to hold 25 practices leading up to the September 5th game. But here's what they're going to look for. The biggest emphasis is going to be on tempo, physicality, discipline, accountability, and competition every day. Everybody's looking at one position group, and that's the quarterback battle. Okay. The comparison, I don't know if you

0: guys have seen it. The comparisons between him and Chad Morris
1: are pretty much right down the middle.
0: They are, simply because he doesn't have a starting quarterback lined up yet.
1: Right.
0: Okay. So when you have that, you don't want to go into game. And strategically speaking, schematically speaking, that's okay to play that off leading up to your opponent, right? The fan base doesn't want to hear that.
1: Nope.
0: They want to know who their starting quarterback is going into the game, not game day.
1: Yeah, well, the problem is if you're a fan, you think that the coach should know who he wants to lead the team. So,
0: right.
1: You know, if he doesn't have somebody, I get nervous. That tells me either both are mediocre or both are really, really good. I'm hoping it's the really, really good, and it doesn't matter which one you throw into the deep end of the pool.
0: Well, I mean, it all comes down to who can successfully move the offense, because we talked about this last week. If you've got two quarterbacks, you don't have any. All right. A.J. Hill, K.J. Jackson are your two front runners. Okay. One of them, SEC veteran, but he doesn't have consistent SEC experience. The other one knows the offense, but he doesn't know the team.
1: Right.
0: So even if you know the offense, you're working with a brand new team, it's going to make a complete difference.
1: I hate to tell him, but when you go talk to your coach, he don't know the team either.
0: Oh, no.
1: he's trying to figure it out, too.
2: He's trying to figure the thing out, too, yeah.
0: A couple of the questions that I have going into camp, who separates? Who can Arkansas get a consistent quarterback play? Because, if like I said last week, if anybody watched the spring game, they're about as worried as I am.
1: Yeah, okay.
0: Okay? How's everybody's decision-making? All right, we talked about this on Wednesday, is that you want to look, one of the things you want to look at during a game on if they're improving is body language. Well, what do you mean by that? How are they acting on the sideline? Okay. Are they in the huddle or are they over moping by themselves? And I'll call two players out specifically. Rakeem Boyd a couple of years ago, who just kind of sat in the middle of the field and quit
1: right.
0: in the middle of a game, and Malik Hornsby, who went over during a Bama game and moped and pouted on the sideline because he wasn't getting any playing time. You can't have that on this kind of team because the entire fan base is expecting.
1: No, you shouldn't have that on any team.
0: No, but especially on Arkansas, because you need that, as Hunter Yurecek says, and everybody knows I'm a big fan of Hunter Yurecek,
1: yep.
0: Positive vibes. Well, give us something.
1: Everybody's got to be pulling the same way,
0: but here's the thing,
1: or the wagon don't move.
0: And we talked about this last week. Give me something to be positive about, and I'll be positive. You know? The other position groups, the wide receivers, we look like we couldn't catch a ball to save our life during the spring game. And I know everybody's like, it's just a spring game. It's just a glorified practice.
1: Well, if you can't catch the ball,
0: if you can't catch
1: the ball,
0: exactly.
1: It's going to be hard
0: when you can't catch it in practice. What makes me think you're going to be able to catch it with a 6'5", you know, linebacker or a corner in your face?
1: Yeah. That you know it's going to knock your teeth out of your mouth.
0: Exactly. You can't imagine to hear footsteps and be scared to catch the ball.
1: No, you can't get alligator arms, that's for sure.
2: Yeah, everybody's got to have a good mission statement. You have to know exactly what your mission is.
0: Mm-hmm.
2: You have to know your players are your team members, right?
0: Yep.
2: And you have to trust them. And the way you build trust is you actually do just like in the military.
0: Mm-hmm.
2: You actually build everybody's on the same thing. We all go with this person or as a lead, or we go with them. And by that time, the team members are starting to trust each other.
0: Yeah.
2: They're trusting the quarterback, or they're trusting the receiver to catch the ball.
0: Yeah.
2: I played college ball, too.
0: And the biggest thing, though, is that all of our questions that we have now, all the questions that we've had going into the season, we got 5 weeks, and we'll have answers by the time we take the field, if not sooner, by the time North Alabama gets here.
2: And you better be confident when you go in with Alabama.
0: You're going to see both quarterbacks during that North Alabama game.
1: Well, you have to.
0: You know, now, if you see, depending on who starts, whether it be A.J. Hill or K.J. Jackson, okay, and that's going to get confusing for some people, you're going to have to see if we're not up by three touchdowns before halftime and you're not seeing the other quarterback until after that first half, I'd be a little worried. Now, I don't get paid the big bucks, but
1: yeah, because you got to play Utah next.
0: You have to go to Utah.
1: That's
0: now, one
1: right.
0: thing I do like about what Silverfield's doing is he even said that we're going to be running a full game walkthrough at 9:15 at night. And I mean, they're going to be staying in a hotel. They're going to go through the walkthrough from beginning to end, you know, as if it were an away game, as if it were game day Saturday night.
1: That should be what you do no matter what. That's what programs do.
0: They do on their walkthroughs, but this one's going to be more thorough. They're going to have crowd noise. They're going to have a smaller hog call, a more quieter hog call, because not many fans are going to go out there.
1: Right.
0: Okay? But I have a hot take I want to throw at you.
1: All right.
0: North Alabama, Utah, Georgia, Tulsa. That's your first four games. If you're 3-1 going into Texas A&M in College Station, that's a ranked matchup at night.
1: Yeah, you're feeling good. You'd be feeling – I'm just saying you're feeling good, and your ball players should be having a lot of self-confidence.
0: I'm okay dropping Utah or Georgia. Now, granted, I'd love to beat Utah and just drop to Georgia because that's – yeah, it's a conference game, but – Georgia. Okay. Think about it this, though. Utah's already breaking in. They're breaking in a new quarterback. They're breaking in Greenwood's Kane Archer, the kid from Greenwood.
1: Oh, good.
0: They're also breaking in a new brand new coaching staff, just like we are. We have an opportunity. They're 21st in the nation, preseason 21st. We can go in there, beat them, turn around, play Georgia close. You're looking at probably Arkansas being ranked 25th, maybe. Or just outside the top 25 going into A&M.
1: Yeah, and if you're a new football coach and you get ranked, you're feeling pretty doggone good by
0: yourself. If you're 3-1, anything's possible by that time.
1: Oh yeah,
0: because you're through your. But the SEC schedule doesn't get any easier.
1: We've got the fourth toughest schedule in college football.
0: Mm-hmm. In the SEC, we've got the toughest.
2: It is.
0: One of the other things I'm looking for is the defense. Everybody knows what happened last year to our defense. It was like Swiss cheese.
1: Well, that's why I like that the coaches is zeroing in on toughness. That's toughness when you get to the fourth quarter and you start phoning it in.
0: There were six games that we lost by one score or less. 17 points separated us from an 8-4 season and that 2-10 season we had last year. 17 points. Three of those six games, we were in the lead going into the fourth quarter and lost by like two or three. Okay? We had 20 turnovers on the season. 40% of those happened in the fourth quarter in those six games.
1: He just gave you the whole recipe for having a losing season.
0: Exactly. But we killed ourselves. So my biggest thing is can we stop making the mistakes and just play sound fundamental football?
1: Yeah.
0: If you'd have just stuck to your guns, and that was Pittman's, and we talked about this last week. That was Pittman's biggest problem, was he'd get away from what worked. He would get away from what worked, and he wanted to look like the good guy. Lane Kiffin doesn't care that you're a good guy. Nick Saban didn't care that you were the good guy. Okay? I want to see Silverfield run the score up on these guys. Now, I'm not saying be disrespectful about it. I'm saying be downright hateful.
2: You got to be meaner than the other folks.
0: Exactly. Physical football, creating turnovers, and getting off the field on third down.
1: Well, especially running up the score is necessary when, you're going to have, 12 teams that make it to the playoff. You know, it may come down to how many points you scored during the season.
0: Well, I mean, think about it. If you're 8-4 last year, you're talking about a playoff berth.
1: Mm-hmm.
0: You're talking about one. Doesn't necessarily mean you're going to get one.
1: If you're Notre Dame, you're for sure going to get one.
0: Funny you should mention Notre Dame.
1: Uh-oh, here we go.
0: Because that was the game that really irked me, and that was really where you saw everything just kind of fall apart.
2: Okay, Dave, get to net.
1: I'm just telling you, look, I'm not a Notre Dame fan. I grew up in Northwest Indiana during the Parsegian time and all of those great football coaches. And let me just tell you, they could put out guys that collected trash during the rest of the week.
0: Right.
1: But they showed up on the football field on the weekend, and they would say that they should be ranked number one.
0: Well, but at the same time, though, Dave, I mean – there's no reason why that game should have got out of hand the way it did. You know, that was the point where Sam Pittman knew he was done. He was checking out. That was it. The biggest thing coming into this year is I just want to see the accountability, toughness.
1: But there is one phrase that I do not want to hear. That was a moral victory. There's no such thing.
0: I don't think you're going to hear
1: moral victory.
0: That's the thing. I don't think you're going to hear moral victory.
1: There are moral loss, basically.
0: Yeah, and that's the thing. Silverfield is saying all the right things. Now we actually get to see, can he do the right things?
1: Can he pull it out of his players?
0: Exactly. And that's what worries me, because normally we see a lot of hype videos nowadays. You know, coming. You know, you're a month away, less than a month now, from opening kickoff. You should all start seeing videos coming out from fall camp, and all we've seen is him talking. I don't want to see him talking. I want to see him coaching. I want to see the players on the practice field.
1: Maybe he's told the players they can't talk to the media,
0: and that's fine. Hey, that's fine by me.
2: Just as long as they see him out there and yeah. they see him catch the football and they've seen him making connections. They see him running in and doing some hard contact.
0: Yeah, I want to see them play from buzzer to buzzer. From opening kickoff to the final buzzer. I want to play through the whistle. You know, let the ref – make the ref get in there and tear you guys apart.
2: Mm-hmm.
0: You know? And it just – like I said, there's a lot of questions because I've got to get to the basketball team.
1: Oh.
0: Oh.
1: You got something for the basketball team.
0: They went down to the Bahamas and schooled everybody. We are going to have one – heck of a physical basketball team. One of the guys took a charge, and I was watching the games on YouTube because they're all up on YouTube now.
1: Uh-huh.
0: One of the guys took a charge, and instead of trying to, you know, shake his head, get his vision, he popped right back up, and all four of the other guys are like, all right, this is how y'all want to play it. We're ready to throw down.
1: Yeah, well, pop up like that and get in the grill of the man who just ran you down.
0: Mm-hmm.
1: That's the kind of ball that I want to see played.
0: Well, you're definitely going to see it, and they're toying. They're still toying with the lineup a little bit, but this team is as good as advertised. The guys on the team are as physical as advertised,
2: and not just the ones in the game. The ones outside the game, he can grab one. Says get in there.
0: This is about as close to the OG 40 minutes of hell that I've seen.
1: Oh, good.
0: Since then,
1: good. That's what we want.
0: They were doing mass substitutions.
1: Okay.
0: Five guys in, five guys out. And no, barely anybody missed a step.
2: Seamless.
0: Yeah.
1: Good. Good. That you're giving me hope here.
0: Well, look, me and MC Wednesday night, I had to get a 5-point harness for him because he was about to come out of his chair. He was so excited about basketball.
2: Yep.
0: He and I both we're drinking the Kool-Aid for basketball.
1: Well, I'm not worried about basketball right now. Won't be until a couple of months down the road. But I am concerned about football.
0: Football is going to be a big concern. But like I said, the biggest thing for me is what does success look like in year one? So, Dave, what if, as a football fan and being in Arkansas, what would success look like for you?
1: Well, after last year. What am I expecting from this year? I'd like to see at least a 5-win season.
0: I'm going to shock some people. I don't think 6 wins is out of the possibility.
1: Well, that'd be good. I mean, look, if you play hard, there's no telling what will happen for you.
0: Well, it's not only that. Nobody expects anything from Arkansas.
1: Well, and people will not show up fired up for the game.
0: I think Arkansas fans will.
1: No, I'm not. I'm talking about the other teams.
0: But I think everybody else is looking at us going, Arkansas.
1: Yeah, we walked over them last year. We'll wipe our feet on them again this year.
0: You've got the opportunity to shock a lot of people. So, Wayne, what about you? I know it ain't gay football.
1: No.
0: I heard that comment earlier in the show.
2: The thing is that I played college.
0: Sorry about that.
2: I played college ball, and I can tell you that – to have a good undefeated season, walk in, you have to – the whole thing, starting from even before you – as you're coming in the stadium, you have to put on that persona that you know what you're fixing to do. You're fixing to wipe somebody out, and you have to be able to convey that to the fans, right? And that's why I said is that you have to understand these. Let me tell you how they did it, is that whenever you walked in, you didn't run in like everybody else. You walked in, and it was a drum beat. Boom, boom, boom, boom. It was just like that. And everybody's going, I've never heard this before.
1: Mm-hmm.
2: And they get up there and they just come in and literally it set the tone like somebody, we had never seen this before. They're fixing to come after us.
1: Well,
2: and
1: you want to play for the bright lights. And I'm not talking about the lights on the Stanton stanchions around the stadium.
0: Don't get me started on the lights, Dave.
1: I'm talking about you hit the other guy so hard that it looks like a lightning strike went off in your head.
0: Yeah.
2: Yeah. You've seen him white. You know,
1: that's whatever. Exactly right.
2: You want the other players to say, man, that dude hit me like a dickens. You know, he hit
0: me
2: so hard.
0: Make him lay there for a minute and go, what just hit me?
2: Yeah. Did anybody see all that train coming?
1: And then do what Bear Bryant used to tell his players. Go over, help him up, and say, I'll be right back.
0: Yeah.
2: And that's right. And says, who are you?
1: That's right.
2: Start asking.
0: Or like Houston Nutt said in his first pregame speech. I'll see you in 25 seconds. Yeah. I'll see you in 25 seconds.
1: Right.
0: You know, make them earn that. You know,
1: I agree with you.
2: Talk to the other side. I'm telling you, psychological warfare will do it too.
0: Oh yeah,
1: we got to take the break. Well, let's take our break. Final break of this Friday show. We'll come back and we'll talk a little bit more with Razorback Zach and what's going on with fall football right now as we work out getting ready for the opening game on September 5th. That's all coming up here on the Dave Elswick Show.
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8: Foundations of Freedom, a look at America's founding principles and the leaders who shaped our nation.
9: In 1796, George Washington made one of the most consequential decisions in American history. He chose not to seek a third term as president. So why does that matter? Because America was not built on permanent rulers. It was built on ordered liberty. Faith teaches that authority is a stewardship, not a possession. Leaders are accountable to God for how they use power. And why does that still matter today? Because republics survive when leaders respect limits and citizens defend them. Washington's lesson still stands. A republic is preserved when power has limits. And public service remains a duty to God and country, not a path to personal rule.
3: Dave Elswick is the conservative voice of Arkansas. And he's back. 101.1, The Answer.
1: Well, to be honest with Razorback, I don't know what to expect from this Alabama team that they're going to play on the 5th. I mean, they're Division I football, right?
0: I think they're lower tier Division One, but I think you're right.
1: Okay, so I mean
0: they may be like the Sun Belt or
1: that's still you get some good football still in the Sun Belt with this.
0: I'm not 100% sure what conference they're in.
1: Western Kentucky typically has a good team.
0: Don't remind me.
1: Troy typically fields a decent team. So you're going to have some teams that you're going to have to play against that can challenge you. And if you go in, this team's going to have to step across the chalk every game with a chip on their shoulder.
0: Oh, yeah, definitely. 100%. My biggest takeaway, since we're closing up here, is the energy. For me, the energy around a program feels different. It's not one of those where it's rah-rah, or it's not one of those where it's down in the dirt. It's one of those you're just kind of waiting and seeing, but you're hopeful.
1: Are the practices open?
0: Some of them are.
1: Okay.
0: I don't know. They won't specify which ones are open and which ones aren't. I would imagine none of them are going to be open. But Silverfield has brought urgency, competition, and accountability with his coaching philosophy. We've still got plenty of questions, especially at quarterback and most definitely along the offensive line. But this camp isn't about finding hype. It's about building consistency. If Arkansas can stay healthy, establish the run, and protect the football, this team's got a chance to do some outlandish stuff. But now the challenge is turning a good camp into wins on a Saturday.
1: Well, and there's a big difference between practicing well and playing well.
0: Yes, absolutely.
1: Can you carry what you've done on the practice field over onto the field of battle? That's
0: and that was, again, difference. That was the biggest problem from years past, especially the last 3 years, is we'd hear about how well they're doing in practice and how good they're bringing the intensity. And then sometimes in the second half, they'd gas out. So one of the other things you want to look for, Dave, is conditioning.
1: Well, yeah,
0: that's going to be a big stickler for me right there.
1: When I heard they had fired their conditioning coach, I stood up and clapped because it was obvious that they weren't doing something right.
0: But and it is. I don't know what it was, but they were doing something wrong. And there was a lot of injuries last year because of conditioning.
1: Now you got to come at those weights as though they're people. So, you got to attack them.
0: But we'll see what happens next week.
1: All right,
0: one week closer to football.
1: We'll look forward to having you back on to talk about it. Wayne, thanks for coming by. Appreciate that you came by today.
10: I enjoyed it,
1: and I'll see you Monday. All right, here on the Dave Ellsworth Show. By the way, Wayne is without his splint. He doesn't have his splint on his arm anymore. They got your splint on.
10: Just got up.
1: Just got your scar.
10: Scar and a few stitches are left in there.
1: All right. I'll see you on Monday morning at 7:05 on the radio. You have a great weekend and stay cool.
0: Whoopig.
10: Used to have.

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0: Okay, it was just announced that outgoing Louisiana Senator Bill Cassidy, who hates Trump, is going to announce his decision, his pivotal decision about Todd Blanche as Attorney General in 20 minutes. So this hour, we should find out. And of course, if he's a no, Todd Blanche is essentially dead in the water. Thanks to Lisa Murkowski. And there is no way Cassidy is going to support Trump's AG pick. Trump, of course, they primaried him. Cassidy's out. He's like the Tom Tillis of Louisiana. These are lame duck, bitter. John Cornyn's another one. They were primaried because they didn't listen to their constituents. And they decided to go rogue because they hate Trump. And we all know what Trump derangement syndrome does to people. It is inconceivable, to me anyway, that Bill Cassidy is going to support Todd Blanche. He hates Trump. Every chance he gets, he attacks Trump over the way Trump is conducting his presidency. And that is a mutual feeling. Trump endorsed Julia Letlow, and bye-bye, Bill Cassidy. So, this is what we're stuck with. We'll find out. Boy, would I love to be pleasantly surprised. Going to be a busy breaking news hour, because after we find out about Todd Blanche, then we'll talk to Congressman Ralph Norman, who seems to be neck and neck in the polls with Darlene Graham Nordone, the Trump endorsed replacement to Lindsey Graham. Jeff's in Illinois. Hey, Jeff, you're on the Mike Gallagher Show. How are you, sir?
9: Good afternoon. Good morning. Real quick.
0: Good evening.
9: It's not Jeff in Illinois anymore. It's Jeff in Plano, Texas. You and I spoke, believe it or not, 10 years ago when the Cubs were going to the World Series.
0: Wow.
9: And I've jumped off that sinking ship, and my wife and kids, and we've moved down here to Plano, Texas, and we're loving it.
0: How much do you love Plano? Plano's a great place to live. Congratulations, Jeff. Good for you. I'm happy for you.
9: Thank you. Just got voted the second safest city in the country.
0: I know. It's a great town. Plano's a great city. And look at your story, similar to so many others, Jeff. You fled the sinking ship of Chicagoland. You said, I'm sorry, can't do it anymore. Just like so many people are fleeing New York, fleeing these Democrat-run cities. You and your family said, enough is enough.
9: Yes, sir. Yes, sir. Okay. Gotcha. I was telling your call screener, I know you're under time. I was telling your call screener that everything that's going on with the Senate and these people, and Murkowski, who's, we know she is awful, Rhino, but it's almost akin to a mother getting back at the father by telling the kid that he can't play Little League. And the kid in this scenario is the United States. Mm-hmm. So what's good for the kid, learning, playing baseball and everything else like that. But just to get back at the father, the mom's not going to sign the waiver so the kid can play ball.
0: It's a great analogy. It's a great analogy, because often in contentious divorces, the kids are the last thing that either of the parents care about. It's like the last thing that's concerned is what's in the best interest of the child. Well, it's the same with Lisa Murkowski or any of these other rhinos. They don't care about the citizens of the United States. They really don't. They don't care about the country. Absolutely, they're egomaniacs. They are people who are so narcissistic that all they care about is their own little temper tantrums and getting their way, and enacting their revenge if they're mad at somebody like Donald Trump or the MAGA movement. And remember, as I've said for years, they don't hate him. They hate us. They hate anybody who supports an America First agenda. 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
10: This is Hugh Hewitt for townhall.com. Reliable reports from a variety of sources confirm President Trump had ordered a major escalation of combat with Iran for this past weekend, only to call it off Saturday night. President Trump knows the Islamic Revolutionary Guard Corps lies and that they cheat. There's no reason to believe that they'll not lie and cheat again. It is who they have always been. Since the revolution in 1979, the Iranian regime's negotiators have fooled both Presidents Carter and Obama in comprehensive fashion. Other presidents to some degree, but they have never fooled Donald Trump, until this past weekend at least. Can we still pull a win out against the terrorist regime in Tehran? Yes. But only the president can do that. Not our allies, not his advisors, certainly not the legacy media. President Trump has been surprising and indeed startling his critics for nearly a dozen years in politics. I'm hoping he has at least one more huge surprise in store. I'm Hugh Hewitt.
11: That's our end news. Thomas Thomason in Washington. Instead of adding 100,000 jobs, as analysts had been expecting, America's employers shed 23,000 jobs last month. At the same time, the unemployment rate fell to 4.1% as people left the job market. Curbing birthright citizenship, ending birth tourism, and ultimately protecting the value of American citizenship, that's the goal of a pair of executive orders that have been signed by President Trump. Republican Lisa Murkowski comes out against Attorney General nominee Todd Blanche. It narrows his chances of Senate confirmation. Another Republican, Senator Susan Collins, says that she, too, is a no vote on Blanche. Stocks are higher on Wall Street. The Dow is up about 68 points, while the Nasdaq is ahead 192, and the S&P is 23 points higher. More details, srnnews.com.
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6: SRN News, I'm John Scott. President Trump signing two executive orders intended to narrow birthright citizenship and crack down on women coming to America to give birth so their child automatically becomes a citizen. That comes a little over a month after the Supreme Court struck down his bid to end automatic citizenship. Republican Senator Lisa Murkowski will oppose Todd Blanche's nomination as Attorney General. Republicans hold a 53-47 Senate majority, but Senator Mitch McConnell of Kentucky not attending Senate sessions, giving the GOP little room to lose senators and still confirm the president's pick. An appeals court rules President Trump must seek approval from Congress on a White House ballroom ordering halt to construction. The court will stay the ruling for 2 weeks to allow the administration to appeal to the U.S. Supreme Court. This is SRN News.
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12: In 1796, George Washington made one of the most consequential decisions in American history. He chose not to seek a third term as president. So why does that matter? Because America was not built on permanent rulers. It was built on ordered liberty. Faith teaches that authority is a stewardship, not a possession. Leaders are accountable to God for how they use power. And why does that still matter today? Because republics survive when leaders respect limits and citizens defend them. Washington's lesson still stands. A republic is preserved when power has limits, and public service remains a duty to God and country, not a path to personal rule.
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15: All right, let's have some fun. Let's dunk on some Dems. We'll start with, I promised, a Haley Stevens clip. This is the conundrum the Democrats find themselves in, because they have now nominated a guy whose friend, Sam Piker, said that America deserved 9/11, who wants the streets to flow with the blood of the capitalist, who cozies up to the Cuban regime, even though that he's a guy who loves luxury houses and luxury products. He's a troll. People aren't getting this about Piker. He's not a serious guy. He's a troll. I'm not saying that there isn't a ounce of seriousness to him, but it's infotainment. He's having a blast. That's what's going on with people. And he does not care. He's a total online terrorist. And terrorist in the figurative sense, and he's certainly endorsed terrorism in the literal sense. But he says the things that get him the most attention. That's the whole point of what he's saying. And Haley Stevens, he called her out specifically and said, we're not mending fences. But here's her approach to the Saeed phenomenon. Cut 16, please.
16: 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It's over. I said what I had to say, and I stand by what I had to say, to be honest with you. And I believe Abdul heard me. But the deal is that no American is my enemy.

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20: All right, we got some news updates for you. Senator Marsha Blackburn won her GOP gubernatorial primary race yesterday, which is great news. I have a great affection for Senator Blackburn, now running for governor of Tennessee. And it should be a lock there. The politician I've interviewed the most over the years and never makes a bad vote. So it's always a good sign. Tennessee has got the best, I would say, maybe crop of politicians of any state in the country. Florida could give them a run for Ohio's producing some good people too, but Tennessee might be it. And so good stuff over there. Also interesting, though, Trump endorsed Andy Ogles losing to an establishment pick after spending from green energy groups came in. This is very interesting because Ogles is very well liked in the conservative movement, seems like a very unique guy and someone with a unique personality, and they had the Trump endorsement. Also, I think Speaker of the House Johnson kind of liked him as well, but had a reputation for not being a good fundraiser and not putting in the time on fundraising, which does harken back to that Evan Barker interview I did on my podcast from the Democrats, where she was talking about the art of fundraising, and that's a lot of what her background is in. And you get a real appreciation for it. And you can see that unless you're a politician who's going to just ton it in revenue from going viral online, you've got to be able to have those skills doing the fundraising, or else you're going to not be able to compete, because there's so much money that's necessary to flow in order to win some of these elections. So fascinating stuff, not a good thing. And we're going to get an establishment guy who was closer to the governor over there. I think that's how we got across the finish line. So, and I don't know a lot about him. I'll tell you, I got a friend who's in that district and said he hadn't even heard of the other guy and voted for Ogles, and Ogles lost. So an interesting L there. We're keeping a close eye on the Todd Blanche confirmation, where Lisa Murkowski and Susan Collins are now opposing confirmation. And Mitch McConnell may be dead, maybe not. I don't know if he's dead. I don't think he is, but something going on. But Collins and Murkowski both think that he would further politicize the Department of Justice, which is completely insane to me, because I believe they both supported Merrick Garland. Murkowski definitely did, and I'm sure Collins did as well. Merrick Garland ran the most politicized Justice Department in our nation's history. Look no further than the New York Times best-selling book, Breaking the Law, written by me. Now, Garland, I think, was partially a patsy here. Garland was a figurehead that was put in charge because he was well-liked and could get confirmed. But his top two deputies, Vinita Gupta and Lisa Monaco, were the ones who were the top architects of lawfare against President Trump during the 2020 to 2024 Biden administration. And they all happened on Garland's watch. Garland could have stopped it at any point, never chose to do so. Why did not he choose not to do so? Because he was himself part of the lawfare superstructure. That was okay to Murkowski and Collins, but was not okay Todd Blanche, because he might politicize things more because of, I guess, all the chatter about the $1.8 billion anti-weaponization fund, which I didn't like. But overall, we got to try to get Blanche across. I think he's a good guy, and we're wasting a ton of time here because the lawfare apparatus within the DOJ is a existential threat to the republic, and it would be very fascinating to see what he could do if he had the opportunity to clean up that department even more than he has. He's done a good job as acting. So we'll have up-to-the-minute updates at Breitbart News, but this is a very narrow path with the narrow majority. All right, next up, there has been leaks coming out of the Pentagon suggesting that our munitions are short, that we're running out of weaponry because of the Iran war, which continues to drag on. And a lot of the, you know, $20 burrito talk that's dominated the conversation over the past week, a lot of it has to do with the soaring cost of energy and the fact that now there is all this tension in the Strait of Hormuz, which is new. We did not have this tension in the Strait until the recent invasion 5-6 months ago from Trump. And that is an added strain on American's economy. So we've got an imperative to wrap up this war. But the thing is, it's very hard to win the war when you're not just fighting the Iranian regime, you're fighting Americans. This took place on CNN yesterday. A woman named Sarah Matthews. Check this out. Cut 23, please.
5: They are true if Trump is posting about it being treasonous. And I agree with your point that it's very disturbing if they are accurate. But it leads me to believe they are when he's posting about it and wanting to target these leakers and go after them. And I'm happy that the information is out there, though, even though it is concerning because now the Iranians know just how weak we are.
20: So this is a person who was, I guess, a deputy press secretary in the first Trump administration for a short amount of time. And I don't know what she's up to now, but it's a saying that she's happy Iranians know the U.S. is weak with munition shortages. First of all, when you use munitions, you have shortages, so we can redevelop stuff. But the fact that so many people in America seem to be rooting for the Iranian mullahs is completely sick. And Trump has got to win some of these people over, at least convince America these people are wrong, in an election year, because there are major political implications here. All right, I didn't get to my WNBA stuff. I'll take that on the podcast, so head over there. Thanks to the team. Go in peace to love and serve the Lord. Thanks for listening and watching.
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24: With SRN News, I'm John Scott. Senator Lisa Murkowski said she will oppose Todd Blanche's nomination as Attorney General, narrowing the confirmation path for President Trump's pick to lead the Justice Department. However, speaking on the floor of the U.S. Senate, Bill Cassidy of Louisiana throws his support to Blanche.
25: All considered, I will vote for Mr. Blanche. I'll be criticized for this vote. What's new? But the people of Louisiana can be assured that I worked hard to understand the issue and to make the right decision. With that, I yield.
24: With Cassidy's green light, Blanche has a chance, even with Kentucky Senator Mitch McConnell missing in action. But to be confirmed, Senate Republicans will need an assist from Vice President J.D. Vance. Police say a man charged with starting one of the wildfires in Spokane, Washington, admitted to the crime.
0: Aaron Farinacci is being charged with first-degree arson for allegedly sparking the Old Trails fire in Spokane. County Detective Michael Drapeau says Farinacci confessed to the crime and planned it for weeks. According to court documents, he looked up the work of a serial arsonist and purchased items to make an incendiary device. Police say Farinacci told them he knew it was going to get bad, but claimed he didn't intend it to grow as much as it did.
1: They were kind of bent over and looked like they were doing something towards the tree line.
0: Resident Paul Child is credited with leading police to the suspect after spotting a man standing by some railroad tracks and acting suspicious.
1: My daughter was sitting on the porch out there, and she says there's a fire.
0: I'm Jennifer King.
24: In Tennessee, U.S. Senator Marsha Blackburn defeating John Rose in the GOP primary to succeed Governor Bill Lee, who is barred by term limits from seeking re-election. This is SRN News.
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24: The grandson of evangelist Billy Graham set to lead a multi-state prayer tour across the Northeast next month, calling Americans to place their trust in God.
26: Will Graham, Executive Vice President of the Billy Graham Evangelistic Association, will headline the Declaration of Dependence Tour in 8 cities from Massachusetts to New York. Each outdoor gathering will feature worship music from Josh Havens, a gospel message, and a call to prayer. Organizers say the tour is focused on encouraging people to turn from self-reliance and depend on God. Bernie Bennett reporting.
24: Israel preparing for the 2000th anniversary in 2030 of Jesus' baptism, launching an effort to welcome large numbers of Christian pilgrims and strengthen ties with churches worldwide. A dedicated government working group will coordinate preparations, deepen dialogue with Christian leaders, and improve readiness for an expected influx of visitors, especially around key sites along the Jordan River. This is SRN News. The Saudi-led coalition supporting Yemen's internationally recognized government says 11 civilians have been hurt in a Houthi attack in southwestern Saudi Arabia.
27: The attack in Najran marks the most serious cross-border incident in more than 4 years of conflict. It comes 2 days after the Iran-backed Houthis said they had carried out a drone strike on Najran Airport. Tensions have escalated in recent weeks, with the group stepping up attacks on Saudi Arabia and Yemen's internationally recognized government amid fears of war spreading across the Middle East. Riyadh has been striking Houthi military sites for weeks since the group imposed a naval blockade in the Red Sea and attacked Saudi tankers and oil facilities.
24: The BBC's Tomas Kendebasai. Activity at Guatemala's Fuego volcano that began Monday and caused widespread evacuations is decreasing. 1,700 people had to be evacuated. More details at srnnews.com.
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4: Hey, have a great weekend. Try to stay cool. It's going to be really, really hot over the weekend. So, you know, follow what they tell you. Light clothing. You know, make sure you hydrate. Drink a lot of water. Even though you don't feel like you're thirsty, you still should be drinking that water. And we'll have the Bible guys on in the first hour. We'll take a look at what's going on from a moral point of view. And then we'll talk to our power panel and what happened over the weekend in the news.
29: Fighting for free speech, Western civilization, and delivering common sense for the American people. 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
5: We have breaking news out of Washington today. Todd Blanche's nomination for Attorney General hangs in the balance, and so does construction of the White House ballroom. There is news on both, and we'll bring you the latest in just a moment. Tennesseans went to the polls last night in their state's primary, and there was a surprise loser. Who was it? We'll tell you. And President Trump tries again to curtail birthright citizenship. He has two new executive orders. We have the details of that as well. Today is Friday, August the 7th. I'm Scott Jennings, broadcasting for Salem, and we're coming to you from Louisville, Kentucky. On this day in 2007, baseball history changed with one swing of the bat. Barry Bonds stepped into the plate in San Francisco against Washington Nationals pitcher Mike Bassett. The count went full, and then this, cut four.
7: 3 balls and 2 strikes. The overshift is on, and Bassett deals. And Bonds hits one high. It's a deep. It is out of here. 7.56. Bonds stands alone. He is on top of the all-time home run list.
5: Barry Bonds launching home run 756 into the right center field seats, breaking the record that had long been held by Hank Aaron. The game stopped, the fireworks exploded, and Aaron himself appeared on the scoreboard with a recorded message congratulating Bonds. But this was no ordinary celebration, because by then Bonds was at the center of baseball's steroid scandal, and his pursuit of Hank Aaron had become one of the most controversial record chases in sports history. Bonds would finish his career with 762 home runs. Nearly two decades later, the record still stands. Barry Bonds, home run number 756 on this day in 2007. Breaking news to begin the show today. Acting Attorney General Todd Blanche appears to have enough votes for confirmation. Despite losing a couple of Republicans this week, this morning, Louisiana Senator Bill Cassidy announced that he will support Blanche, and that locks in, or at least it appears to lock in, 50 votes. J.D. Vance can break the tie. Should be done by this weekend. And more breaking news, just into the show here. A federal appeals court has ordered the Trump administration to stop above-ground construction of the new $400 million White House ballroom. In a 2-1 decision, the D.C. Circuit ruled that President Trump cannot build the massive 90,000-square-foot addition without congressional approval. Underground work on bunkers and other national security facilities can continue. Now, the court is delaying its ruling for 2 weeks. That gives Trump time to appeal it to the Supreme Court, and you know he will. Now down to Tennessee, where the primary last night produced a couple of noteworthy results. First, in the Republican primary for governor, Marsha Blackburn, currently U.S. Senator, defeated two opponents with 43% of the vote. She'll face Democrat Jerry Green in the fall. It's Blackburn versus Green for governor. I'd say advantage Blackburn in that race. Elsewhere, something of an upset here. Congressman Andy Ogles of the House Freedom Caucus lost his primary against a man named Charlie Hatcher, who's a former state agriculture commissioner. Ogles had the support of President Trump, but a clean energy super PAC spent about $2 million opposing Ogles and supporting Hatcher. Ogles was criticized by some Republicans for not campaigning hard enough or raising the money necessary to win. Ogles found himself running in a new congressional district after Republicans redrew the lines earlier this year. The district, which once included part of Nashville, now stretches from a cluster of suburbs outside of Nashville all the way down to Memphis. As for Mr. Hatcher, he's a well-liked dairy farmer who had the support of several prominent Republicans in the state, including the outgoing Governor Bill Lee. Although Trump went for Ogles here, Hatcher had emphasized his support for Trump even without the endorsement. Yesterday afternoon, President Trump signed a couple of executive orders dealing with birthright citizenship. This comes after the Supreme Court struck down his original executive order on the matter. Trump versus Barbara was that case. So what did the president do yesterday? The first order non-exhaustively identifies certain categories of children of aliens who are not entitled to birthright citizenship, consistent with historical exceptions to birthright citizenship recognized by the Supreme Court in the Barbara case. The second order delegates presidential authorities to the Secretary of State and Secretary of Homeland Security and directs them to halt the practice of birth tourism. Here's the president on that. Cut five.
8: We had a very unfortunate decision in the Supreme Court concerning birthright. It was close, but a very, very unfortunate decision. So we're making adjustments because it's very unfair. This was done for a different reason. This was done right after the Civil War. This was for the babies of slaves. And what's happening now, people are building businesses around it. From wealthy people are building businesses around birthright citizenship. That's not the way it's supposed to work. It's a disgrace. They're buying their way in, and we're not going to let it happen.
5: Trump, of course, is right about this. Birth tourism has turned the 14th Amendment into a travel package. White House Staff Secretary Will Scharf laid out the facts in the Oval Office about why this is necessary. Cut seven.
9: The law is absolutely clear. What we're talking about, as Stephen said, with respect to birth tourism, something that used to happen incidentally, where somebody who happened to be on vacation here went into labor early and had a baby. This was sort of a relatively small problem. What we've seen in recent years, though, is organized rings, at times criminal rings, setting up a system whereby tens, hundreds, thousands, tens of thousands of people can come to this country in an organized fashion and give birth here purely for the sake of obtaining birthright citizenship. This order takes a number of different actions intended to combat those sorts of organized practices. We look very heavily at denying visas to people that we have reason to believe are coming here for that purpose. Visas both for putative parents, but also for the people organizing these rings. There's also obviously a law enforcement component.
5: You know, whatever you think of the broader birthright citizenship debate, surely the 14th Amendment was never intended to create an international birth tourism industry. Back to Michigan, fallout from the state's primary on Tuesday continues. There's a real split in the Democratic Party, with many supporters of Haley Stevens wondering how they could ever support a radical for Senate like Abdul El Sayed. And Republican Mike Rogers is moving to take advantage of the split. He has issued an appeal this morning. Take a listen to this in full. Cut 15.
11: If you're among the majority of Democratic voters that woke up on Wednesday feeling, well, hopeless, because the person who won does not represent your values, well, just know, there is still hope. Michigan deserves a senator who is ready to sit with you, hear from you, and represent you. The parents across Michigan who want an education system that sets up their kids for success, you have a home with us. 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The fight is far greater than just left versus right. The fight is for the very soul of our nation. Over the next 90 days, I'm going to work hard to earn your trust, to earn your support, and earn your vote. 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Let's get to work.
5: Now, our friend Julian Epstein, longtime Democratic strategist, announced this morning he was donating to and supporting Mike Rogers for Senate. He writes in an op-ed for Fox News, Democrats aren't coddling Scandinavian-style socialists. They're getting into bed with a nihilistic, deconstructionist brand of third worldism. Expect this theme to permeate the campaign for the rest of the year. Let's talk supplements for a moment. 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
5: All right, Friday, August the 7th, Common Sense for the American People. Thanks for joining us here on Salem. I'm Scott Jennings. Thought I'd take a few minutes here and just go over what is happening in the United States Senate today. They are trying to clear a backlog of several issues before they wrap up, and the Senate would not come back until September the 14th. This will be the August recess in D.C. parlance. Sometimes they call it the August district or state work period. So this is the Senate working through a number of issues today. First of all, here's what President Trump has said he wants the Senate to do. Let's listen to the president. Cut nine.
6: I believe strongly in terminating the filibuster. And by the way, getting Save America Act approved immediately and about 400 other things in every hour of every day. Boom, boom, boom. You get whatever you want.
5: Okay, that's the president's desires. I don't believe they are going to be terminating the filibuster or passing the SAVE Act today, so that continues to be outstanding. However, the president, although he'll be disappointed with that, did get some welcome news today, and that is on his nominee for Attorney General, Todd Blanche. Todd Blanche has been the acting Attorney General for several months. He's been angling for the top job, and he's been working through the Senate confirmation process. It was a bit of drama about whether he was going to get the votes because Republicans Lisa Murkowski and Susan Collins have announced their opposition to Blanche. That meant it all came down to Bill Cassidy of Louisiana. Senator Cassidy, you might recall, lost a primary this year because President Trump had backed someone else. So there was some drama about whether Cassidy would fall in line with the president's agenda here and back Todd Blanche. But ultimately, he said that he will. Here's cut 10.
10: Between Mr. Blanche and another acting attorney general who may not run the department effectively under President Trump and who indeed may not be as good as Mr. Blanche, this puts at risk the progress made fighting violent crime, human and drug trafficking, and fraud. And this does not serve the American people well. This is not a referendum on President Trump. It is a decision regarding Mr. Blanche in very specific circumstances. All considered, I will vote for Mr. Blanche.
5: All right, Bill Cassidy saving the nomination of Todd Blanche, and that should get done today. In addition to that, Senate leadership is moving to clear a heavy backlog of executive and judicial nominees before they break here for August. And they should be having a vote on what I believe will be 74 nominations in block. So all sorts of things the president gets to appoint and the Senate has to confirm. Those should move today in block. Also, other issues, and this is, I'm just going to do a quick check while we're talking here. So we're looking at the Senate floor right now. And on the Senate floor, they have a vote open on the Russia sanctions bill. You may have been reading about this, and it got renewed interest after the death of Senator Lindsey Graham, who had been pushing this very hard. But the Russia sanctions bill is being voted on as we speak. And I do see some action on the Senate floor. It looks like they're reading some names right now. Now, there was an amendment vote on this morning, and the amendment was offered by Rand Paul of Kentucky and Ron Wyden, so it was a bipartisan amendment, and it would have taken away some of the tariff authority that this bill gives to Donald Trump. This bill gives him vast tariff authority, so they wanted to take that out. The vote failed. It was final 32 in the affirmative and 64 were against. So that did not work out. So now we're on to final passage of the Russia sanctions bill. And they've renamed it, by the way, the Lindsey Graham bill. This would allow President Trump and future presidents to impose tariffs of up to 100% on major importers of Russian energy. It would give the president greater flexibility to raise import taxes on major economies like India, China, and the European Union without the legal limits and ambiguity of the tools, the tariff tools that he has used thus far. So this was actually a big deal, but this certainly strengthens the president's hand when it comes to using tariffs for the purposes of national security. The expectation here is that this bill is going to pass this afternoon. It passed a key procedural hurdle last week by an 86-12 vote. So it doesn't feel like it's going to be unanimous, but we are expecting the Russia sanctions bill, named for Lindsey Graham, to pass. Doesn't feel like they're going to get to the Clarity Act. That's the cryptocurrency bill. There's a bill on college athletics hanging out there that does have bipartisan support. The president does say he'll sign it. Unclear. Farm bill still unclear. So still some things to do in the Senate, but some work is getting done. We're going to take a break. We'll talk more news when you come back. Scott Jennings on Salem. Stay with us.
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25: With SRN News, I'm John Scott. Ukrainian long-range drones have hit a warehouse in the Ural Mountains belonging to Russia's largest online retailer. The site of the attack, over 2,000 kilometers from the border. Ukraine has been targeting distant Russian sites, showcasing its drone innovation as a response to the invasion. In Tennessee, U.S. Senator Marsha Blackburn defeating John Rose in the GOP primary to succeed Governor Bill Lee, who is barred by term limits from seeking re-election. Memphis City Council member Jerry Green won for the Democrats. Former Tennessee Ag Commissioner Charlie Hatcher has defeated Congressman Andy Ogles in a Republican primary Voters also chose two Memphis area lawmakers, Republican State Senator Brent Taylor and Democratic State Representative Justin Pearson, to face off in a reconfigured district. This is SRN News.
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29: News, comment, and the stories and facts the mainstream media refuses to discuss. 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
5: Friday, August the 7th. Thanks for joining us here. Common sense for the American people. A quick update to our previous reporting on the U.S. Senate. While we are in commercial, the Senate has overwhelmingly passed the bipartisan Russian sanctions legislation championed by the late Lindsey Graham of South Carolina. The final vote, 86 to 11. And that'll send it over to the House for consideration. So, as predicted, this is passed, and the attempt to strip out the tariff authority for the president was defeated. In other news, when something is important in the Middle East, Adam Credo, our next guest, is usually one of the first reporters to uncover it. He covers national security and foreign policy and has built a reputation for breaking stories that the legacy media often misses. His latest in the Free Beacon looks at whether the United Nations is obstructing an American investigation into possible Hamas infiltration of its Gaza operations. Adam, welcome into the Scott Jennings Show.
31: Appreciate you having me. Always a pleasure.
5: Yeah, thanks for the work that you do. Let's dive into this latest story that you have. You have an article here about a UN group in Gaza that many people believe has been infiltrated by Hamas. What is this group, and what are the accusations? What is the nature of this story?
31: Sure. So this is the United Nations Relief and Works Agency. This is a humanitarian group that has operated in Gaza for quite some time, decades now. And there have always been reports of them being a bit too cozy with Hamas, letting them store weapons in their facilities, letting them use their facilities to fire onto Israel and commit acts of terrorism. The questions became even more pronounced in the wake of the October 7th massacre, when it was actually determined by Israel first and then others that UNRWA actually employed more than 100 people who participated in those October 7th attacks. Now, what's

0: U.S.-funded NGOs that were operating in Gaza. Now, these NGOs themselves were not accused of any wrongdoing, but the inspector general wanted to know what the conditions are like on the ground, what they're operating against over there. And mostly all of these aid organizations admitted that the Hamas Ministry of Interior, which again is Hamas, it might not be its armed wing, but it very much is Hamas and it does their bidding, intimidated aid workers, threatened to obtain copies of their confidential employee data, threatened to sic the police on them if they did not allow them to establish personnel at aid sites, including most notably hospitals, which are very important to Hamas. They want to patrol those sites and they use hospitals, as I also reported just recently, to torture, beat, and interrogate Gaza civilians that they see as against Hamas's effort. So this is all part of that network that Hamas polices and makes sure is under its thumb. These aid groups were operating in an environment where their every move was tracked by Hamas. And there are additional reports from watchdog groups, not the inspector general itself, but there are many agencies that worked hand in glove with Hamas in order to perform their aid operations. That is allowing Hamas officials to use sites at hospitals. There were reports that Hamas used a command and control center in a hospital that was located literally next door to an aid organization. So this is done for cover. Hamas wants Israel to bomb civilian sites so they can say that Israel is targeting civilians when, in fact, Hamas is embedded in these sites.
1: All right, Adam. So we know that the United Nations denied for a very long time that Hamas was interfering with aid delivery. We now know that simply wasn't true. And we know that they've been interfering with this investigation. As we sit here today, is the United Nations now cooperating at all?
0: Yes and no. They've responded to pieces of the investigation. I think most notably what they won't hand over is lists of their employees. The inspector general would use these lists to determine if they're actually members of Hamas. They have methods and means to investigate and check back whether these individuals are who they say they are, or whether these individuals, in many cases that we've documented throughout the war, are actually doubling as members of Hamas. That's a big piece of it. And that information has not been furnished. There's a lot of other internal documentation that the inspector general has requested, but has not yet gotten its hands on. I suspect the reason for that is the information will show exactly what you expect, that there is a comfortable relationship of either aid officials being Hamas members or Hamas members making sure that they can infiltrate this. You know, it's also very interesting. Some Hamas Ministry of Interior documents recently came to earth, and what they showed is Hamas keeps lists of aid workers, and they make notes on there. It's very interesting to see. We can work with this person. This person has expressed support for Hamas. This person is not willing to work with us. So they had a really thorough system, an extensive system for checking how they could manufacture support within aid agencies.
1: All right, final question. I'll give you the last word, 15 seconds. Bottom line, can we, as we sit here today, safely deliver humanitarian aid into Gaza without Hamas benefiting from it right now?
0: There's one primary solution. That's to remove Hamas control from the Gaza Strip. That's the only way to fully ensure Hamas does not get its hands on it. The only way to ensure it is for Hamas to go, for all of its officials to lay down their arms, remove themselves from government, and potentially go elsewhere, depending on what the final peace plan is. But if Hamas is there, Hamas will try to steal aid. They're doing it now.
1: Adam Carrido with the Washington Free Beacon. Thanks for your work. Great story. We'll have you back.
0: Thank you, sir.
1: All right, let's talk about Noble Gold Investments, new partner here on the Scott Jennings Show. 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
6: 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You know, over the years, I've learned something. 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They have a coordination problem. 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
8: 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America is at a tipping point. 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That's why we're here. 101.1 The Answer, where Little Rock comes to talk. Radio with guts and courage. This is 101.1 The Answer. Ready for more common sense? Here's CNN's senior political commentator, New York Times best-selling author, and America's favorite political pundit, Scott Jennings.
1: All right, I've had this one on my pile of things to discuss with you for several days now, but then I went on my Great Western sojourn and left it on the pile. But I remembered it today because this morning I went outside and looked into my own chicken coop in the Jennings backyard. And we keep over 30 chickens in the Jennings backyard area. We love our chickens. We've been doing the chickens now for several years. We started with 6. Now we have over 30. They call it chicken math. I'm sure some of you out there know what it's like. But I was more than pleased recently when the Vice President of the United States had a chicken coop of his own constructed at the Naval Observatory in Northwest Washington. This is where the Vice President lives. Finally, we paragons of poultry have true representation in the executive branch. This is unequivocally a good thing. For many years, chicken owners of America have suffered in silence. We have no lobbyists, no PAC, no cabinet secretary, not even a lousy commission. Now we have the vice president. Now we're cooking with gas. Not the chickens, but metaphorically. So I was pleased about this. And then, of course, because J.D. Vance decided to do something incredibly normal these days and get some chickens, the Washington Post swooped in and decided we need to attempt to ruin this. We need to investigate this. Questions, they say, have been raised about the coop and whether all the proper historical preservation protocols were followed. It's a chicken coop. Now, it's a nice one. I saw it. And if you're within the sound of my voice and you have a chicken coop in your backyard, dare I say it's likely not as nice or expensive as the one that J.D. Vance got. But you know what? He's the vice president. I want him to have a nice chicken coop. So the Washington Post swoops in. The first thing they did was they called the city of D.C. and they tried to get the vice president cited for zoning infractions. They called up the zoning people to complain. Here's part of the article. I tried to confirm the regulations with a few people at D.C. Health. No one returned my calls or responded to my emails, but one city official said D.C. regulations don't typically apply to federal property. He spoke on condition of anonymity because he wasn't authorized to talk to the media. But locals don't follow the rules either, the official said. I know we have plenty of people in the city raising chickens on properties that don't meet the requirements. So that was the first thing they tried to do. They wanted the zoning people in Washington to come and interrupt the Vance family chicken operation. So, not satisfied with that vector, the Washington Post then called up a chicken expert. Now, the chicken expert that they called, and it's hard to believe it. Well, is it? Maybe it's not hard to believe. They called up a chicken expert, someone who uses they, them pronouns, and uses their chicken as an emotional support animal because they have long COVID. Bowers, the Utah chicken keeper, thinks of their hens. This is crazy. It's a single person, a singular human being that we have to refer to as their because of the pronouns. Bowers, the Utah chicken keeper, thinks of their hens, especially a bearded, white, silky bantam named Karen, of course, almost as emotional support animals. When Bowers is having a particularly bad day, they, meaning the person, suffer chronic pain from several autoimmune disorders. They cuddle up with Karen the chicken. So, zoning and they, them, that's who the Washington Post called to try to make trouble for J.D. Vance. Well, I salute the vice president on this. Godspeed, Mr. Vice President, and to your chickens, best wishes. It's a great hobby. More after this.
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19: With SRN News, I'm John Scott. Speaking on the floor of the U.S. Senate, Senator Bill Cassidy explains why he thinks Todd Blanche should be Attorney General.
20: But even critics admit that Mr. Blanche knows the law and is a hands-on administrator. He has instructed U.S. attorneys to focus on violent crime, human and drug trafficking, and fraud in programs like Medicare and Medicaid.
19: Republicans hold a 53-47 Senate majority, but Senator Mitch McConnell of Kentucky not attending the Senate sessions, giving the GOP little room to lose senators and still confirm the president's pick. Former Tennessee Agriculture Commissioner Charlie Hatcher defeated U.S. Representative Andy Ogles in a Republican primary Thursday for a significantly reshaped congressional district, marking a rare rejection of a candidate endorsed by President Trump.
21: Voters also chose two Memphis area lawmakers, Republican State Senator Brent Taylor and Democratic State Representative Justin Pearson, to face off in a reconfigured district. The primary sets a new U.S. House map redrawn by Republican state lawmakers. Republicans are aiming for a clean sweep of Tennessee's congressional seats in November. The redistricting has sparked controversy, with some voters expressing concerns about diluted representation. Bernie Bennett, Washington.
19: The labor market posting a modest loss in July as businesses shed jobs of renewed tariffs and higher costs driven by war in the Middle East. Across Europe, intense heat is continuing. There was a new record set in Slovakia, 108 degrees Fahrenheit, on Thursday. Uganda plans to send troops to Gaza as part of a peacekeeping
0: plan proposed by President Trump's Board of Peace. On Wall Street, stocks are higher, the Dow up 92 points, the NASDAQ adding 257. This is SRN News.
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0: The government calling on churches and faith groups to help tackle child poverty across the UK. That's after a new report found 4 million children, more than a quarter of the total, are living in relative poverty.
23: British bureaucrats say trusted local churches can play a role in reaching struggling families and delivering practical support. Christian charity leaders have welcomed the invitation, saying churches are already serving communities through food banks, family ministries, and crisis assistance. The report says tackling poverty will require a sustained effort from government, charities, businesses, and faith communities working together to help vulnerable children flourish. I'm Bill Alexander.
0: Federal prosecutors formally charging a 24-year-old man who intentionally set fire to a 173-year-old church in Brooklyn. The South Bushwick Reformed Church badly damaged in that June 19th fire, leaving much of the 1853 building demolished. This is SRN News. Uganda plans to send troops to Gaza. It's part of a peacekeeping plan proposed by President Trump's Board of Peace.
24: Uganda's parliament has approved sending troops to Gaza as part of an international stabilization force proposed by President Donald Trump's Board of Peace in February. Morocco also has pledged to send troops to Gaza. The force would be led by U.S. Major General Jasper Jeffers, who in May said that the force of about 20,000 would ensure future prosperity and enduring peace after the Israel-Hamas war. Last week, Trump announced a deal for Hamas to disarm and for Israel to pull its forces from Gaza. Once Israeli forces have left, then the International Stabilization Force would come in. I'm Donna Water.
0: Federal officials tracing a multi-state salmonella outbreak to jalapeno peppers from a grower in Sinaloa, Mexico. Most of these cases are in Minnesota and Colorado. More on these stories from SRNNews.com.
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28: 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That includes the First Lady, Melania, and their son, Barron. We're not talking about just go out there and do this. 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
29: Hey, have a great weekend. Try to stay cool. It's going to be really, really hot over the weekend. So, you know, follow what they tell you. Light clothing. You know, make sure you hydrate. Drink a lot of water. Even though you don't feel like you're thirsty, you still should be drinking that water. And we'll have the Bible guys on in the first hour. We'll take a look at what's going on from a moral point of view. And then we'll talk to our power panel and what happened over the weekend in the news.
30: 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Ladies and gentlemen, Here's Scott Jennings.
1: Friday, August the 7th. Before we do a quick check of the headlines, sometimes people write me questions. One of the questions, believe it or not, is often, Scott, what do you do in the commercial breaks? When you're just sitting there and we're listening to the commercials and we're waiting for you to come back on, what do you do? Let me tell you what I'm doing. I sign books. Literally, I have lists upon lists of books that people want me to sign. A Revolution of Common Sense. Now, it came out last November. It was a New York Times bestseller. You can still get it on Amazon. I'm sure at a fair price these days. But I sign books, and I'm sitting here. How many we got to sign? Like 100. Literally, I'm going to sign like 100 books. Anyway, that's what we're doing. Quick check of the headlines. The Senate has honored Lindsey Graham by passing the final significant bill that he was authoring, a series of major sanctions on Russia and some that target Iran in a landslide, 86-11 vote. Key issue here is that the president is authorized in this legislation to levy a 100% tariff on imported Russian oil. The critical bill now goes over to the House. Hope it passes there. Power is changing hands in Colombia, the second largest country in South America. Today, Abelardo de la Estrella was inaugurated as the country's 36th president. He's a firebrand conservative, ardently pro-Israel, anti-cartel, anti-Marxist, and he's taking over for a communist named Gustavo Petro. This is another country, yet another country, I should say, in South and Central America, rejecting communism in favor of common sense. And as the midterms get closer and closer here in the United States, we here at the Scott Jennings Show are going to be covering the most competitive House races that will determine who controls Congress after November. Today, we take you to the land of enchantment, New Mexico, to cover one of the most competitive House elections this cycle. It is the second district in New Mexico. The candidates are Greg Cunningham, the Republican, versus Gabe Vasquez, the incumbent Democrat. Let's take a listen to what Greg Cunningham is telling the people of New Mexico. Cut one.
3: We need someone in there that when they look you in the eye and they tell you something that you know they mean. The old adage of say what you mean, you mean what you say. I made a career on that and a life on that. And so I have a job to do, a mission to finish, and I'm committed to doing that from this seat.
1: And joining me now to discuss the campaign is that Republican named Greg Cunningham. This is New Mexico's 2nd District. Greg, welcome in to the Scott Jennings Show.
4: Oh, well, thank you for having me. I'm honored.
1: Well, I'm glad you're here and glad you're running. Now, you have an interesting background. You were in the Marines. You're a lieutenant colonel. You're a combat veteran. You've been a small business owner. You were even once embedded undercover with the cartel. I want you to talk to us about your life story and what led up to you getting into this political campaign.
4: Ah, well, thank you. I was the only thing I will take umbrage with, and I was an enlisted man in the Marines. I was not an officer. I actually worked for a living. That's what we say in the Marine Corps.
1: Got it. All right. Understood.
4: Yes, sir. And again, born and raised in Albuquerque. A former combat Marine. I was in Desert Storm, got my combat action ribbon there. Albuquerque Police Department, 22 years. Started my own business. 6 children, 9 grandchildren. My path here is a blue-collar working path, and I'm very proud of that. I did a lot of undercover work, to include work with, we called it Black Bloc at the time. It was the precursor to Antifa. So I have actually done undercover with what people are calling now protesters, which we know really they are anarchists. They're paid agitators. I have done undercover work at the border. I have done Title III's, which are wiretaps. So I have a very personal hands-on experience with the border and how to get control of that and how to provide a safe future for our children and grandchildren.
1: Well, this issue of the border and border control and border security and what we're going to do about it has become a central issue in your campaign. Your opponent, Gabe Vasquez, says the border wall is a ridiculous waste of money. I want you to listen to this, and we'll get your reaction. Cut three.
5: I also read that you're opposed to some border wall construction. We know that there's border wall construction in New Mexico near El Paso in the Sunland Park, New Mexico area. But there's also new construction that was announced in a very remote part of the state that borders a very remote part of Mexico as well, and that is the Bootheel of New Mexico. Can you tell us about your concerns there?
6: Yeah, I can tell you it's a ridiculous waste of money.
1: Ridiculous waste of money or necessary? What do you think, Greg?
4: Oh, my gosh. I can tell you from firsthand experience it is necessary. Absolutely necessary. It's and again, a ridiculous waste of money. What is our safety worth? What are our wives going to the store and our children in school and our being able to walk your neighborhood at night? How much is that worth? What's the cost that we put on that? And so I would say that anything we do to provide those things for our family and our people here in New Mexico, it's not about cost for me.
1: Yeah, I think of all the things that the government spends money on, and the thing that you would want it to spend money on always and the most is the security of the American people. I mean, what else is the purpose of government, if we're not going to secure our border and protect our people? And, of course, New Mexico, I mean, how many miles of border does your district have here? Like, it's got to be 100, 200 miles, something. And so this isn't a faraway issue for people in this district. This is something happening every single day.
4: I don't know the exact number, and I don't want to guess because as a detective, I've learned guessing is a bad thing. I know it's over 400 miles, so it's vast. Mm-hmm. We have a ton here, and the cartels utilize every mile of that to their advantage. I mean, America needs to understand that the cartels are a national security threat. You know, the administration did a great job at ending the catch and release people coming across the border, the open border. That's step one. But the same challenges and obstacles that I faced as a detective are still there. And the cartels, again, America just needs to understand, and please remember, I'm a former Marine, so my verbiage can be, we're at war with them. I mean, if we're going to call it the war on drugs, let's extrapolate that to the reality. The reality is we're at war with the cartels. They are, in essence, they are poisoning our children in the name of profit, and I won't allow it anymore.
1: All right, our guest today is Greg Cunningham, running for Congress in New Mexico's 2nd District. We've got about a minute left here, Greg. I want to give you the last word. I know border security and immigration control is a big issue, but also the economy, quality of life, these things are also important to you. Give us the pitch. Why should voters here throw out the Democrat and go back to the Republicans?
4: Well, I think a lot of times, sometimes, and I'll try to speak quickly, which I'm half Tennessean, so that's hard for me, is basically nothing happens until we have the chaos ended. Until we have our border secure, our street secure, the chaos done, business, school, education, none of those things are going to matter. And so my wheelhouse, my expertise is public safety and getting things done. I'm a problem solver. Mm-hmm. And so when people talk about what are your policies, it's tempting me to look at Gabe Vasquez and say, whatever that guy is, I'm the exact opposite. And that's the truth. And it really is that simple. I'm the antithesis of Gabe Vasquez in every way, shape, and form. And I take great pride in that.
1: Well, it's hard to have prosperity without safety, and obviously you embody that. Greg Cunningham, running for Congress in New Mexico, thanks for sharing some time with us today on the Scott Jennings Show. We're going to take a break. When we come back, the relief factor, pain of the week. Who will it be? Find out after this.
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17: 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CNN's Scott Jennings, Mike Gallagher, and Larry Elder, bringing you sharp insight, lively debate, and the perspective you've been looking for. 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We bring you the biggest news stories of the day. 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
30: 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If things don't change, can you imagine America in 20 years? Scary thought, isn't it? The good news is we have the power to take our nation back. 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Breaking news, real analysis, no apologies. This is 101.1 The Answer. If the leftists haven't had enough yet, there's more. This is the Scott Jennings Show.
1: It's Friday, August the 7th, Common Sense for the American People. Scott Jennings broadcasting for Salem and happy to be broadcasting from Louisville, Kentucky today. Although, I will be heading up to Washington this weekend if you're at the Young Americas Foundation. I'll be delivering the big speech Saturday night in Washington, D.C. We'll look forward to doing that. But it is Friday afternoon, and it is 22 minutes past the hour. And you know what that means, Hollywood Sean. It's time for the Relief Factor Pain of the Week.
0: And now, the Relief Factor Pain of the Week.
1: Oh. Ooh. All right. This week's Relief Factor Pain of the Week comes to us from the great state of Wisconsin, where Democrats are apparently looking at everything that has gone wrong for their party over the last few years and saying, you know what? We just haven't quite gone far enough. I want you to meet Francesca Hong, state legislator, chef, Democratic socialist, and currently leading in the race to become the Democratic nominee for governor of Wisconsin. And boy, does Francesca have a record. Back in 2020, she declared, I support defunding the police as a first step towards abolishing the police. She said police exist to, quote, uphold white supremacy. She supports abolishing ICE. She talks about abolishing prisons. She's called for abolishing the United States Senate, which, frankly, you're running for governor of Wisconsin, seems a little ambitious to me, but she's got big dreams and big plans for her country. So, police gone, immigration control gone, prisons gone, Senate gone. But don't worry, there's more. She also said that she hated Thanksgiving so much, in fact, that it should be canceled. Let's hear that in Cut 11.
18: Thanksgiving is also a time that's incredibly painful for many people in our community.
1: Painful. I mean, I'm going to be honest. I was talking about this with some people. There are people out there that have to spend Thanksgiving with people that, yeah, it is painful for them. I don't think that's what she means, however. But she got a lot of flack for saying she wanted to cancel Thanksgiving. Now, after that criticism came in, she says, you know what? I actually love Thanksgiving. Cut 13.
18: My favorite holiday is Thanksgiving. Because I
19: love it.
18: Yep. I don't want to cancel it. I actually love it.
1: Okay, we went from hating and canceling Thanksgiving to, you know what? I love Thanksgiving. I'll let you decide in which case she's letting out her true feelings. It is amazing what running statewide in Wisconsin can do for your appreciation of pumpkin pie, I guess. She's doing the same thing on policing, however. She said that defunding the police was the first step towards abolishing the police. Now she says, oh, no, quote, I'm serious about public safety. Well, congratulations. So we're about 98% of everybody in America. This woman is a socialist. Hong. She's running as a socialist. You would think that the most famous socialist in America right now would be thrilled. Hey, we got a socialist running for governor with a chance to win in Wisconsin. I'm happy. But no. That's actually not the case. Bernie Sanders was asked about endorsing this woman this week, and he said, basically, I don't know enough about the race to get involved. Do you know how crazy you have to be for Bernie Sanders to back away from endorsing you if you are expressing his socialist views? How far left off the reservation do you have to wander before Bernie Sanders pretends he's never heard of Wisconsin? It's like getting kicked off of Willie Nelson's concert bus tour for smelling like marijuana. I mean, Francesca Hong, the perfect avatar for the Democratic Party's problem right now. They said crazy things when they thought crazy things were fashionable. And they said them because they believe it. Defund the police, abolish ICE, cancel Thanksgiving. Now that voters are paying attention and we've all come to our senses again, suddenly everybody wants to run away from their true feelings and say, no, I just care about affordability. I don't necessarily want you to get murdered in the streets, they say. You know, the great thing about the internet is that it keeps receipts. And this week, Francesca Hong is learning a painful lesson. You can delete the tweets, but you cannot delete the crazy. And that is why, Francesca Hong, you are the Relief Factor Pain of the Week.
0: That's the Relief Factor Pain of the Week. Scott Jennings, a real pain in the agenda for the lefties.
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19: Foundations of Freedom, a look at America's founding principles and the leaders who shaped our nation.
20: In 1796, George Washington made one of the most consequential decisions in American history. He chose not to seek a third term as president. So why does that matter? Because America was not built on permanent rulers. It was built on ordered liberty. Faith teaches that authority is a stewardship, not a possession. Leaders are accountable to God for how they use power. And why does that still matter today? Because republics survive when leaders respect limits and citizens defend them. Washington's lesson still stands. A republic is preserved when power has limits, and public service remains a duty to God and country, not a path to personal rule.
21: With SRN News, I'm John Scott. The Senate has confirmed Cameron Hamilton as head of the Federal Emergency Management Agency. The former Navy SEAL returning to the agency he briefly led last year. It's unclear whether the Senate will actually vote on Todd Blanche's nomination for Attorney General on Friday, which could be the upper chamber's grand finale of the summer before it exits Washington for the remainder of August. Newly released surveillance video shows a gunman at an Idaho In-N-Out Burger killing one of three people last week by firing through a drive-up window. Police in Twin Falls says they still do not have a motive for that shooting. Canadian Prime Minister Mark Carney said trade negotiations with the United States had turned nasty. President Trump had criticized Canada during a speech this week in Las Vegas. This is SRN News.
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23: 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Tell the truth and keep smiling. 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
1: Friday, August the 7th, home stretch of the week that was. And to go over it all, we'll engage in our traditional Friday punditry. Our pundit of the week this week is Siraj Hashmi, who is, I think, one of the funnier guys on the internet. Long history of expertly trolling the left and occasionally some on the right, all part of his job as the senior media strategist, senior digital strategist, digital media strategist, now that I've butchered that, at Town Hall News, making his inaugural appearance on the Scott Jennings Show, Siraj Hashmi. Siraj, welcome in here. Thanks for doing this with us.
24: Thank you so much for having me, brother.
1: Yeah, this is great. You know, I should tell the audience, we don't really know each other. I know you from the internet, and I am constantly chuckling at your insights and takes and observations. And then I was pleased to see that our friends at Town Hall had decided to bring you in. Why don't we start there? Let's get the Siraj story. You haven't always been a conservative. You've been on a little journey, but now you find yourself at one of the most important conservative websites, Town Hall. Tell us about yourself.
24: It's an interesting journey. I don't know how much time you want me to share and spend on it, but I'll be very brief. I started off as very liberal, you know, very, very much protesting the Iraq War in 2000 through the 2000s, you know, voting for Barack Obama twice, even voting for Hillary Clinton in 2016. And slowly but surely, things that Democrats did, like in 2016, if you remember the Pulse nightclub shooting, they had this proposal, the no-fly, no-buy gun proposal. And originally, you know, with a name like mine, that probably would get swept up in that based on the arbitrary government watch list, right? So that was the first crack in the dam. Then I became very much pro-Second Amendment. And, yeah, I still had a lot of more liberal leanings. And I bought into sort of the misinformation and disinformation, just straight up, you know, media slander of Donald Trump. And then over the course of Trump's first term, what really sort of, you know, I couldn't deny was that Trump was actually really funny. And everything he did, whether it was wittingly or unwittingly, the guy was just hysterical. And from there, it sort of boiled over to COVID happening, realizing that once, as soon as we talk about this deal with Fauci and his contempt of Congress, you kind of go back all the way to those years and 2020 specifically, when there was everyone has to be on lockdown, no one can go out. And then all of a sudden George Floyd happens. And it's like all the public health officials are like, go protest because systemic racism and white supremacy is more of a public health threat than COVID. Oh, and I was like, I can't do this.
1: That moment, and nobody wants to talk about it. I'm glad you brought it up. But basically, you had people with the word doctor in their title saying, effectively arguing that the COVID virus could discern your

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1: And now, it's time for the Cat's Corner.
2: I have tears in my eyes. America is crumbling. We have outdated highways. Great highways like we built in the past are not happening. High-speed rail? My daughter called me from China. She was going 250 miles an hour. What do we have in America? High-speed rail? Hasn't happened. Airports? We have second-rate airports compared to other countries. Promises, promises from politicians that we're going to fix the roads, fix the airports, etc., etc. Then, we also need to balance. When we have a budget in one of those blue states for $100 billion, we don't want it to cost $200 billion. We need to stop debating, and we have to start building. President Trump has said $19 trillion in new factories and businesses are coming to America over the next few years. Well, they need roads. They need airports. It should not be a controversial issue. It should be an American issue. Let's make America great again. This is John Katzmatidis with the Cat's Corner.
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9: Welcome back, America. Mike Rogers of the Republican nominee running against the El-Sayed Hassan Piker ticket in Michigan. And Mike Rogers has an ad out today, cut number one.
10: If you're among the majority of Democratic voters that woke up on Wednesday feeling, well, hopeless, because the person who won does not represent your values, well, just know, there is still hope. 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The parents across Michigan who want an education system that sets up their kids for success. 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The fight is far greater than just left versus right. 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
11: 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This is 101.1 The Answer, where Little Rock comes to talk. 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
13: Hey, have a great weekend. Try to stay cool. It's going to be really, really hot over the weekend. So, you know, follow what they tell you. Light clothing. You know, make sure you hydrate. Drink a lot of water. Even though you don't feel like you're thirsty, you still should be drinking that water. And we'll have the Bible guys on in the first hour. We'll take a look at what's going on from a moral point of view. 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
14: Welcome to Seculo. Let's open up the phone lines. I'm going to wait for him to do it. Let's see.
16: Happy Friday.
14: Happy Friday. They're still not open. Still not open. One day they're going to open up. Well, there they are. 1-800-684-3110. Give me a call right now to be on the show. 1-800-684-3110. We made it to a Friday, as Will said. It's August 7th. It's just me and Will for the next hour, which also means I want to hear from you. That's always the most important voice. Any of the topics that we've been talking about the last couple of weeks. Look, open phones Friday, as Will likes to say.
16: Why do you always keep throwing this on me?
14: You actually said that to me today when I
16: said we could do that.
14: You said we could do open phones Friday.
16: Yeah.
14: And I said that goes well all the time.
16: Let's see. Are you team Will that open phones Friday will go very well? Or are you team Logan that's like, they're not going to call me?
14: Yeah, mainly it just makes me sad because I go open phones and then no one calls. They have a phone line, but no one rings. It's an emo song.
16: We have two people calling already.
14: Yeah, they're regulars. They were going to call regardless. That being said, let's get back to it because they always get mad when I don't talk about the topic right off the top here. Look, mayor of New York City, and I've been talking about this, and I said, you know what? I love the people of New York City. I love New York City. It's my favorite places in the entire world. I lived there. I spent so much time there. I spend time the most there, probably second or third to my hometown. So hometown Nashville, I'm either in Central Florida or I'm in New York City, probably the most. So I love it there. I also love the people. And I know that what you see in the news doesn't reflect all the people of New York City. I know when you hear the mayor of New York City going out and make these crazy statements sometimes, that that does not reflect the overall feeling of a lot of New Yorkers. And they made their voices very clear. Mayor Mamdani, he was out making at a police event, an NYPD event on Staten Island. Would you know anything about New York City? You know, Staten Island is one of the places where they maybe are a bit more, I don't want to say conservative, but let's just say you're probably going to have a lot more friendly conversations there on Staten Island than you are politically on other places. Let's just look at the pure brass tacks of what happened in the last election. The last election, you had Mayor Mamdani coming in second by a hair to Sliwa. Neck and neck within a couple thousand votes. And then you had, what, a 60,000 swing?
16: Yeah, it was 82,000 voted for Andrew Cuomo on Staten Island, 33,000 voted for Mamdani, and then Curtis Sliwa got 31, almost 32,000.
14: So if there was a moment of where Andrew Cuomo would have had what they consider a monumental landslide, it would have been on Staten Island. So when the mayor comes up at a NYPD event on Staten Island to do just a short address, I wonder what is going to happen with the current state of New York City. Let's actually just see it in real time. Here you go. Bite one. Even hear what the mayor was saying in his short 1 minute address being booed aggressively and obviously cursed out by the people in Staten Island who had a few choice words to say about the mayor. But remember, not saying that's good, look, that we should be up there causing a scene, but I just wanted a quick reminder that when you see the news, to not forget that there are people in these states, whether that is in Wisconsin, whether that is in Michigan, whether that is in New York, whether that is in Southern California, who not only disagree with what's going on, they're willing to stand up and say their piece, if you will. I cannot imagine that was very fun or honestly felt very secure for the mayor. You got to give it to him, I guess, for going to make that statement, knowing that he was walking into that kind of territory. What do you think? Give me a call, 1-800-684-3110. Phone lines are open today. It's at 1-800-684-3110.
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18: In 1796, George Washington made one of the most consequential decisions in American history. He chose not to seek a third term as president. So why does that matter? Because America was not built on permanent rulers. It was built on ordered liberty. Faith teaches that authority is a stewardship, not a possession. Leaders are accountable to God for how they use power. And why does that still matter today? Because republics survive when leaders respect limits and citizens defend them. Washington's lesson still stands. A republic is preserved when power has limits, and public service remains a duty to God and country, not a path to personal rule.
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14: Well, you tell people to open up the phone lines, and guess what happened? They're calling in. But you know what? Stay on hold if you're on hold. Look, I know it takes a second for our phone screener to go through all of you, so just be patient. We'll get to you. Again, phone lines are open at 1-800-684-3110. Before we step right back in to the Mamdani situation, I do also want to let you know, because, look, our ACLJ team, I got to love them. Sometimes they send me some highlights of what we need to cover when we're talking about these special drives. Like right now, we got this impact match. A lot of text here, everybody. I'm going to be honest. This is a lot of text. So I can tell you, I'll just summarize. ACLJ, do real good things. ACLJ does real good things. We're helping people who need help. But I could go through it if you want to know about very specific proposals out of California, things that we're working on right now. We'll walk you through it. But it is part of our impact match that's happening right now. You guys have already made it a really historic couple days. Let's keep it going. If you like this show, if you like the legal work, if you like the fact that we do all this and we do it without a paywall, I need you to continue supporting. Again, if you hear an ad in your local market, that doesn't go to us. That goes to the network or to the local station. If you are getting an ad on YouTube, understand that that does go to us, but it is such a small portion of our revenue that even like a full year's worth of that is not paying for even close to the budget of just this show. So I want you to know that really the only way this exists is because of you. And right now we have other ACLJ members and champions ready to unlock their pledge right now to match your donation. So again, if you can donate $50, it becomes effectively $100. Become a supporter. If you can opt in to become an ACLJ champion, that's someone that gives every month, know that we'd appreciate it. And you can cancel it every time because we're engaging in these battles. And look, the ACLJ, just like we never charge you, we never bill a client as well. So again, no paywalls on anything we do like that. It's pretty amazing. So thank you so much again. That's at aclj.org/impact. We'll just put a finger up. Like he's
0: no,
14: got
0: I didn't.
14: For
0: no,
14: me.
0: I
14: oh.
0: just kind of stretched.
14: Oh, I thought
0: you're
14: you
0: doing great.
14: Feel like
0: today.
14: You had something to say.
0: Yeah. Well,
14: right.
0: I mean, I do. I've got lots to say because I just saw that clip in the previous segment.
14: Yeah, well,
0: of the mayor of New York getting booed off stage.
14: Yeah. Let's go to Robert in Maryland. You know, he's always good. Classic caller, Will. One of the originals. Let's go ahead, Robert. Go ahead.
21: I appreciate it. Thank you. Okay, now, let me kind of preface this before I ask the question. I heard the clip, right, about the mayor going to a police event in Staten Island.
0: Right.
21: And so he's getting booed, he's getting cussed out because they're bleeping it, right?
0: Right.
21: And so based on that, based on how he campaigned and now how he's governing, I know New York is very blue. I live in a blue state of Maryland. I know New York is very Democratic. Maryland's very Democratic. As openly socialist as Mamdani was, what are some of the reasons you believe he still ended up being elected mayor, particularly over Thomas Silva, more so than I think
0: Cuomo.
21: The former governor?
0: Right.
21: Cuomo, right. So what are your views on that?
0: Well, I think, one, you look at Manhattan, which is the largest voter base of the five boroughs. It's very progressive, very far left. You think of even what we've seen prior to his election. You look at the encampments on Columbia's campus. You think about all of the things that happened in Manhattan, and that is a big, big portion of the voting base. Staten Island, as we said, you know, it's much smaller. What were the numbers? When you add it up, it's not even 200,000 votes that were cast in Staten Island. So yeah, there are differences in the demographics in all of the boroughs, really. But specifically here, and once again, I don't think it was wrong for him to go to the National Night Out event. He is the mayor.
14: Yeah, that's where he should be.
0: And these events, what is the National Night Out? I mean, this is an event that happens all over the country. It's the first Tuesday in August is when this happens. Many of you have probably attended them in your hometown. It's a community outreach between police departments and the community. It's supposed to make it a place where people can interact with the police in a positive way, in a way that fosters a community and shows that, okay, police are here to help, not to be the bad guy. When you campaigned, though, that way, and then you are the mayor and you show up at an event like that, I think it's to be expected that that's what's going to happen, especially when you think of the blue collar nature of Staten Island. You think of, as Robert said, it is more of the Curtis Lewa kind of vibe. It is much more old school, blue collar New York, more moderate, I'd say, but
14: more
0: maybe
14: suburban.
0: Traditional Democrat.
14: I mean, I think that's the way to say
0: anything.
14: It. Think about it as Manhattan would be your downtown and Staten Island would be your suburbs. I mean, I think that there are visuals in, you know, on Staten Island, you'd look at it and you would not even understand you're in New York City.
0: Right.
14: So it's a much more comparable lifestyle to what maybe you're used to. I'd love to live there. It's a cool place. That being said, it is a, also you have New York to address Robert's question, how this get elected in the first place. You have a very progressive city. You also have a city that always just feels like, one, it's very young. There's a huge young population that comes in. You have Mayor, you have Zoran who comes in, who is a very gifted communicator. Very good at social media. You put him up against a two old white men. Let's just be honest. And you have a very progressive base that also is going to vote in a way that makes them feel good. And they think it makes them feel good, by the way, to vote for the young, hip, Muslim, you know, candidate. I don't put that. I mean, that's why you see how much the Jewish community did support Mamdani. It's a lot. Why? Because they're so progressive. They so want to fight back against the stigma that's been put on them. That they're willing to even put their own lives at risk, I feel like, often, to not feel like they are being some sort of, you know, being labeled in some sort of way as a conservative or even worse, as a racist or something like that, that they will fight so hard against it that sometimes this is what happens. I think New York is one of those places, as of recently. Remember, before this, Eric Adams, Mayor Giuliani, Michael Bloomberg, these were not young, hip people by any means. These were pretty strong, aggressive guys who came in and did the job. I think what you have right now is what you have in a lot of places, which is a fight back against that from young people and old people who want to feel young.
0: Well, and I think also what we need to draw the contrast, if you saw the video in the break, it was talking about what's going on in Wisconsin. We saw this week that there was a primary that elected El Sayed in Michigan to be the Democrat nominee for Senate. In Wisconsin, this coming Tuesday, we have a primary for governor in Wisconsin that has Francesca Hong, who is another DSA candidate, very progressive, has gotten a lot of attention recently, because I think the DSA has been marching towards this, trying to notch new victories. It's not just House seats anymore. It's trying to get U.S. Senate seats. It's also trying to get executive positions in states like the governor. What does she believe? She believes not just in defunding the police, but abolishing the police. She has said previously that she supports defunding the police as a first step to abolishing the police. And what have we seen happen? There was a police-involved shooting in Wisconsin, in Madison, and they have taken over. They're doing the same playbook from 2020 after the George Floyd incident. And what have they done? Autonomous zone. No one can come in, trying to keep the police out, shutting down a portion of the city. They're acting like totalitarian socialists, where they're saying, you're not even allowed in unless we want you in. The jokes are abound about them setting up borders and checkpoints. But then you look at what the gubernatorial candidate is saying.
14: Did you say the jokes are?
0: The joke, oh, not joke czar. The jokes are.
14: I thought
0: are,
14: I would like to be
0: C-Z-A-R. You could be a joke czar.
14: Yeah, that's not what the comments say. They say not funny, which may be perfect for it.
0: No, but that's why you're the best at being the joke czar.
14: Yeah.
0: If you're not funny, that's real good. Kind of like the border czar.
14: Right. Kamala Harris. They just need, I'll never tell a joke.
0: Never. But like you'll police them.
14: But I'll talk about it. It's like, I'm not going to visit the border.
0: That one's not funny. What did she say? Well, it got so out of control from people fighting in this autonomous zone that the police had to go in. Surprise, surprise. What did the gubernatorial candidate say? I'm deeply disappointed that the situation ended with police intervention and arrests rather than the voluntary community-led resolution that so many of us had worked toward. That sounds like a joke. It sounds like a parody account. Because, no kidding, when there's autonomous zones with no law enforcement
14: and a bunch
0: of radical revolutionaries playing pretend, then what's going to happen? They're going to end up being fights and things that have to get settled by the police. And like she plays this joke on herself. However, there's a good chance she's going to be the nominee for the Democrats to be the next governor of a state. That is where we are. So when you see the mayor going to this event in Staten Island and you see him getting booed, it doesn't tell us that, oh, the people are waking up. To me, it shows that, yeah, places like Staten Island understand what's going on. But Wisconsin, a place that will simultaneously elect a Republican governor and a Democrat for Senate and vice versa, it is a traditional purple state in that sense where they will split the ticket. They could very likely elect someone like this as their next governor. And that person has more power to do things like defund the police than a senator ever would in Michigan.
14: Hey, we got only a couple seconds left here. We got a bunch of lines open now. 1-800-684-3110. Go ahead and give me a call. 1-800-684-3110. Support the work of the ACLJ during this impact match. We are wrapping up this week. Let's help us end this week strong. We also got some special video presentations we're going to run throughout this show just to let you know what's going on in the world of the ACLJ. Some that you have loved, some that have gone viral. We'll talk about that coming up in just a minute. We got some really good ones that are rolling out next week, Will. We'll see. Get excited about.
0: We'll see.
14: All right, scan the QR code you see on the screen right now. Support the work of the ACLJ. We'll be back in just a minute.
2: We've witnessed monumental legal victories from defending the 14th Amendment and protecting our sacred American right to vote, the overturning of Roe v. Wade, and standing up for the religious liberty of our kids and seniors. But even with the many historic wins we've achieved, the battle is far from over. The attacks on our constitutionally protected rights persist. Countless unborn babies remain in jeopardy. And across the globe, innocent Christians are being targeted and killed across this country and around the world. 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
14: Welcome back to Seculo. We do have some phone lines open. We have a special video presentation we want to run as well in this segment. Phone lines, though, are open. I'd love for you to go ahead and get on hold. 1-800-684-3110. Will, this is a video that we've run before, but it's really an important one people need to see.
0: Well, I think especially when we're talking about what's happened this week in Michigan, when you look at the Senate race and the socialism that's coming forward, just to remember that that is an ideology that is very competitive in fighting with the foundations of our country and where our rights come from. It's completely different than how our founders envisioned. And so I thought it was important to play this video again as we see these candidates rising, because it reminds us what we need to be focused on. So let's go ahead and roll that for everyone.
23: Our rights come from God, not from the Constitution or legislation or a petition or anywhere else. This isn't a fringe idea. It's a foundational belief put on paper 250 years ago in America's Declaration of Independence, endowed by their creator with certain unalienable rights. Jefferson wrote it, and it is one of the most iconic, recognizable, and powerful sentences in the world. So why then does it seem that so many people in America today don't agree with it, or at least don't understand it?
4: The notion that rights don't come from laws and don't come from the government, but come from the creator, that's what the Iranian government believes. It's a theocratic regime that bases its rule on Shia law and targets Sunnis, Baha'is, Jews, Christians, and other religious minorities. And they do it because they believe that they understand what natural rights are from their creator.
5: Those voices have sought to distort the self-evident truth that we know so well, that our founders boldly proclaimed in the Declaration, that our rights do not derive from the government. They come from you, our creator and heavenly father.
6: Is this him putting God over the Declaration of Independence?
4: So the statement that our rights do not come from our laws or our governments is extremely troubling.
0: Politicians like Senator Kaine, who ran for vice president just 10 years ago, and journalist Katie Turr, who has a national news platform, probably wouldn't take such positions if their opinions were on the fringe of culture or unpopular. Because political discourse is, generally, a reflection of the values and beliefs of the culture it represents. But do people really believe our rights come from somewhere other than God? Just how popular is that viewpoint? We decided to send our team to ask just that.
7: The Bill of Rights in the Constitution, I think just being a basic human should be where our rights come from.
24: Our founding fathers.
25: The people.
26: I think the Constitution.
27: Beginning in England and the Magna Carta, that was a good start.
28: The Constitution, the Bill of Rights.
29: The history of people making mistakes and realizing what we need as a society.
30: The law of the land, so I think it comes from the Constitution, you know, things of that nature. So sure.
0: That's a harsh reminder of how important it is to pass down the biblical values that are enshrined in our founding documents. The ACLJ still believes, no matter what culture may say, our rights come only from our Creator.
31: What the government does is ensures that the rights that we are endowed with by God are enforced, meaning we are human beings who are put on this earth and created by a higher power. And whether you're a Christian or you're a Muslim or you're a Jew, it doesn't matter, right? God is the reason why we're here, to exist on this earth, to do good, and to make our fellow man better. And I think that's very, very important. And our founders were very intentional about that, right? They wanted to make sure that everyone understood that our country was probably the first country in the history of Earth to sort of reverse that and say that human beings have free will that is endowed to them by God. And it is the government's job to make sure that it is creating a society where those rights are able to be expressed by every single one of the citizens. And when you look at sort of the ways in which our country is failing, I think a lot of it can be linked directly back to a straying from faith and a straying from the idea that being faithful and trusting that your life is in the hands of a higher power and trusting that our government was created under the auspices of the same higher power, it doesn't mean that I have to disrespect somebody for being an atheist. But it does mean that we have a government that was created to ensure that an atheist's rights are equal to that of a Christian or a Jew or of a Muslim. And so faithfulness doesn't know a specific creed, but our government was so smart to use the basis of the Christian faith in order to make sure that everyone's rights, particularly their rights to worship and their rights to speak, were always going to be protected at all costs. I mean, there's a reason why it's our First Amendment, and the reason why it is our First Amendment is because it's the most important one for building a proper society. Every single word that you find in the Constitution and in our founding documents can be applied to all the new technological changes and things that happen in society. But they all get back to those founding Christian principles that they said were the best way for a society to govern itself. And it doesn't mean you have to be Christian, like I said before, but it does mean that those guiding principles should be guiding all the decisions that are being made in every single legislature across this country. And I think that's what's so genius, is it gives the kind of wiggle room for our laws to change, but for our founding principles to remain rock solid and to never change.
23: At the end of the day, it doesn't matter what we believe about the origins of our rights if we aren't willing to defend them. You see, if our rights indeed come from God and are recognized in our laws and constitution, then it's our responsibility to make sure they're exercised freely and enforced as written. Because history teaches us that our constitution is only as powerful as the people and efforts to uphold it. It's why when a street preacher legally comes under attack in Chicago for practicing his First Amendment rights, the ACLJ jumps into action. We aren't just defending that preacher, we're defending his right and ensuring it can be freely applied and exercised by all Americans. Otherwise, that God-given right is trampled and destroyed. At the Constitutional Convention in Philadelphia, Benjamin Franklin famously called America a republic, if you can keep it. Now, 2.5 centuries later, the ACLJ remains dedicated to keeping our beautiful constitutional republic and all our rights as one nation under God.
0: And as we show in that video, Logan, and at that ending that was so pertinent, I feel like, and so timely, because as we look at what these candidates are trying to do, it is completely out of touch with the founding of this country, where our rights come from, and that's what is so devastating when you think about our constitutional framework.
14: That's right. We got 1.5 minutes left here. I want you to be a part of not only the ACLJ, but a part of this show today. Some of you don't get the full hour on your local radio station. Maybe if you're watching on YouTube or Rumble or Facebook, you're fine. Don't go anywhere. We got a very short break coming up, like less than 1 minute, just for reset for those who are listening on radio. But you can always join us online, 12 to 1 p.m. Eastern time. I want you to do that. 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You know, look at our pretty faces. It's fun to watch. 1-800-684-3110 is also the number to call in to the show. 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So be a part of the show as well. We got 3 lines open right now at 1-800-684-3110. If I do lose you here, though, I can't let you go without telling you this is the time. It's Friday. 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It's an impact match right now. Be a part of it today. 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
8: Keeping you informed and engaged. Now more than ever. This is Seculo. And now your host, Logan Seculo.
14: Second half hour of Seculo. Hope you're joining us live. If not, it's okay. We forgive you. You can watch us later on archive. But I really would love you to join us live 12 to 1 p.m. Eastern time we do this show. Will Haynes in studio today. We got nobody else, just us. Special video presentation coming up in the next segment. And of course, I want to hear from you. We got a lot of calls coming in. 1-800-684-3110. I don't want to keep them on hold too long. I don't even know what time it is. Let's go to Jim in Hawaii on line one. Jim, go ahead.
9: Well, aloha.
14: Aloha.
9: Aloha. Aloha. I'd probably be one of the few conservatives in Hawaii. I'm a 72-year-old Vietnam era vet. And I just want to say, you know, every generation seems to forget what freedom costs. It seems like Reagan said it himself. When you forget the cost of freedom, you got to pay it again. And as a veteran, watching these things transpire, thinking that people thinking that what's mine is mine and what's yours is mine doesn't work. It never has. You know, this concept that that we're going to make the playing board even. You know, if we played it like the left, we would restrict all opposition. We don't.
14: Look, Jim, I want to tell you, number one, I appreciate you. Appreciate your service. Thank you so much to this country. And I know that means a lot. And I know in Hawaii, if you're up at 6:30 in the morning, either one or two things. Either you are one of our conservatives who call in, or you're up still, man, living the island time.
0: Right.
14: So, you know, it could be one or the other. I feel like, Jim, you seem like a guy who's getting up, having his coffee, listening to us, which I appreciate. But look, I think that that's true. Because even like in a state like Hawaii, as you said, the average person isn't falling for this.
0: That's right. And once again, the politics of the left used to be in like the Clinton era. It almost seemed like there was more of a tie-in with like the libertarians of almost this laissez-faire, leave me alone, but sure, let's help people. Let's do good, use the government for good.
14: The censorship police was certainly on the other side. It was on the conservative side.
0: Right, yeah. I mean, and then you think of just how much it's changed. And I feel like the fact that a lot of this is coming out of middle America, they are replicating their playbook from 2020, which what did it do? It sowed discord. It sowed questions about the structure of the established government. And that's what's so ironic to me, I think, is that when you have individuals like this candidate running for governor or the mayor in New York, they speak with an air of anti-government because they want to get rid of police, defund police. They want to get rid of the structures of society. But all of the things that they end up doing is taking from the citizens. They end up becoming the behemoth that a socialist government naturally has to become. And so it's quite remarkable to listen to when you think about how they are framing it as being anti-government authority and all of these things. But their very platform is what creates authoritarian societies.
14: Yeah. And hey, listen, in the next segment, I think it's going to be important. You need to see the work the ACLJ is doing in a very different way. And you talk about authoritarian issues. You know, this video that we're going to run in the next segment has gone viral, so much so that it's been picked up by a lot of major news sources, been clipped out by tons of people. And our team put together an incredible really showcase of an event that happened a few years ago, but it's just now getting the attention. As you know, a lot of the ACLJ work, because it's legal work, takes years. And it's unfortunate. That's how our system works. In some ways, it's fortunate because you want to make sure the checks and balances are there. But I encourage you to call in, because after that video, we're going to take as many calls as we can. So 1-800-684-3110, 1-800-684-3110 to get your voice heard on the air today. But Will's right. I mean, you have these situations, whether it's all over the world, by the way. The ACLJ team is working all over the world, protecting religious freedom, religious liberties, which end up being some of those foundations, of course, of what we talk about that are American values. When you talk about American values, a lot of them come back to our basic values that were established, what? Probably by a 2,000-plus-year-old belief system that we have all at least been influenced by. So we'll make sure we protect that. When we get back, we're going to hear from you, but also special video coming up from our team here at the ACLJ. I'm going to encourage you to share this show and share those videos. But we've got a bunch of lines open at 1-800-684-3110. Get in line.
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14: As I told you, it's a Friday, and I wanted to give you some special video presentations of the ACLJ. This one is really interesting. It's very unique. And like I said, it caught a bit of wildfire, which is great. Got a little viral on us, so much so, our attorneys and this client showed up on Fox News a few days later, specifically because this video caught their attention. Our incredible team put this together. You talk about our pro-life work. Sometimes that pro-life work, sure, it is specifically having to do with abortion laws. Sometimes it has to do with pro-life pregnancy resource centers. And sometimes it is just simply kids who want to be able to speak about what they care about. Or maybe wear a hat that says they're pro-life in an area of public consumption. And sometimes that's a bit too much for people. I want you to take a look at this special video presentation our team put together. Again, this is the work of the ACLJ. It goes from the President of the United States to our European Center to our offices in Jerusalem to a kid wanting to wear a beanie at the Smithsonian. Take a look.
13: I'm Jane.

0: Every student, every family the same, no matter what they believe. In the winter of 2023, under the Biden administration, that trust is exactly what was tested.
1: Anti-abortion activists gathered on the National Mall today for the annual March for Life. It was the first time the march has been held since the Supreme Court overturned Roe v. Wade.
2: My sister, myself, and then a couple other students from my school, Our Lady of the Rosary, were very much like passionate about the pro-life cause, and so we went up to D.C. This was the first year where we actually were fighting in a post-Roe era. And so we were all super excited to go and be a part of this huge group of Christians and pro-life activists. It was packed. It was totally slammed. There were so many students from so many different groups, and we weren't the only group that used neon beanies to identify each other. That's a pretty common thing that they do. So we had these beanies that our group wore. We figured that was a good way to keep each other, like, you can see each other in a crowd with this kind of like neon blue. Kept each other together in a group, and we also got to say, hey, we're here for the March for Life by putting Rosary Pro-Life on the beanie. The day that we went to the Smithsonian, that was a little bit of like free time that we got kind of after the big programming of the March for Life. So there were about a dozen of us in the Air and Space Museum, a couple more who were checking out other museums in the area. We initially walked through security. We were in a pretty big group, about a dozen students total, wearing these pro-life beanies. We walked through security. We were told, oh, remove your hat for a second, you know, to get through the metal detector, whatnot. It sounded like kind of normal procedure, and then we were put our hats back on, walked through the museum just fine, and then into a couple different areas. It was like the Wright Brothers area of the Air and Space Museum. We had a different security guard circle back to myself and my group while we were sitting kind of by the escalator figuring out what we wanted to do next. He walked up to us, rubbed his hands together, and said, y'all are about to make my day. Take the hats off. This is a neutral zone. You can't have that kind of inflammatory message on, or you need to leave.
3: What is so egregious about what happened at the museum is that while these students were singled out and targeted, told to remove their hats because they said the words pro-life on them, people all around the museum were wearing other hats, many of which contained what you might consider to be political speech.
2: Like, we just wanted to look at the Air and Space Museum. We weren't even there to, we weren't protesting, we weren't doing anything. We were just walking around, looking at the exhibits, enjoying our nation's capital. And we were made to feel like delinquents for having a Christian message on a piece of clothing.
3: What set this case apart is, one, this was the federal government, and they're actually tasked with protecting the rights of the Americans. However, here, they targeted Americans and engaged in illegal activity.
2: Our parents, instead of saying, oh, well, it's not a big deal, whatever, you got to see most of the museum, they were outraged. And so she posted a picture on social media. It went kind of viral of our beanies, our story, and the ACLJ helped us out, and we started the fight.
3: At least one student from two separate groups reached out to the ACLJ, indicating that this actually took place at two different federal buildings on the same day within hours of one another. That signaled to us that this was a coordinated attack. This was not a single mistake. We immediately filed lawsuits. One lawsuit was filed against the National Air and Space Museum, one of the Smithsonians. We alleged violation of the First Amendment, which guarantees protection of free speech. The second is the 14th Amendment, which guarantees equal treatment under the law. And the third claim alleged in the lawsuit was the violation of the Religious Freedom Restoration Act, or RFRA, which restricts or prohibits the federal government from placing a substantial burden on religious exercise. And that is precisely what happened here.
2: They dragged this issue on for nearly 3.5 years. That's kind of what the government does. They try to tire you out with a legal battle. They want you to give up.
3: Our lawsuit served several important purposes. The first is to create a record of what occurred so that in the future, there's no dispute. This happened. It was a violation.
2: I feel like the desire for answers and the desire for clarity of that situation and what really happened there and why they came after us like that, that was one thing that motivated me to keep through the fight.
3: And so the settlement agreement that we reached in this case, the Smithsonian will maintain a policy that ensures that that their visitors are allowed to wear clothing and hats and other attire that contain religious and political speech, and that they will not be targeted or singled out for that speech or discriminated against.

0: we did get an apology, and we were told that, you know, we could come back and that we would never have this problem again, and that students who wear these hats will never be asked to leave. I will never let my speech be chilled by local, federal, any government official, because it is absolutely my right as an American to express my speech in the way that I see fit, especially the pro-life message, which is one of the most, if not the most important message in modern America.
1: This lawsuit protects the rights of future Americans who visit federal buildings every single day. If this thing ever happens again, or anything like this ever happens again, ACLJ stands ready to address it immediately and to protect the rights of American citizens.
2: That video is available, by the way, to share on all our social pages. I'll see if we can get it like linked specifically, because it has, like I said, had a bit of viral life of its own. It's a very easy, shareable piece. I think most people watch it, even if you're on the other side. You go, okay, I may not be a pro-life activist, but I do know that these kids were doing the right thing. So it's one that's sort of easy to share, and I encourage you to do so. We've seen it go really well online. And again, thanks to our team for doing that. But again, when the ACLJ works, you may think of it as either the big scale issues, dealing with the president of the United States, dealing with the world stage, the war in Israel, all the things that we deal with nationwide, worldwide. And you may forget about the fact that we are still actively every day working with students who are trying to have their rights protected. Now, often a lot of those now, because a lot of it's settled law or has been for 20 years, you never know now what that could mean, can be handled with a demand letter or a letter from one of our team or a call from one of our ACLJ attorneys, but not always. And in those situations, we have a legal team that is top-notch, ready to jump into action and take care of business. And that's what they did there with the Smithsonian. Now, of course, it takes time. It takes years often to get final resolution, but that is where we ended up with that Smithsonian situation. It's where we're going to keep fighting for kids all over the country who, again, just because they are children, just because they are teenagers, doesn't mean they don't have the right to speak their beliefs.
3: And many of you may have seen that story covered on Laura Ingraham's broadcast with both our attorney, Abigail Sutherland, and Jane Keeney, the client there, just last week, because of the great work the media team does, is that we can showcase this. We can show the work of the ACLJ in an important way that matters. But remember, it isn't just about those students when we do these cases. And when you give to the ACLJ, you aren't just giving to the organization. You're actually standing with Jane Keeney. You are standing with those students that need help when their rights are being trampled by an oppressive government entity. And we are there to stand with them.
2: And with that, we only got about 58 seconds here on this segment. The next segment, look, I'll be honest, we got quite a few phone lines open. We took a lot of calls. So we have four or five lines open. If you want to be on the show, you got about 2 minutes. Get yourself on hold. Let's do this. Be a part of it. Get any questions you have for this week, we'll take them for the most part. 1-800-684-3110. 1-800-684-3110. Get your voice on the air this week. This will be your last chance for the week. Again, we started the show talking about the mayor of New York getting booed off stage at an NYPD event in Staten Island, and we have now moved on to so many topics around the world. So again, as Will says, open phones Friday. Let's see if we can take some calls. Again, that is at 1-800-684-3110. 1-800-684-3110. Of course, support the work of the ACLJ. And yeah, we'll tell you about how more to do so in the next segment. That is at ACLJ.org.
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10: Hi there. Can you hear me?
3: We gotcha.
2: We can't hear you.
10: Okay. You guys were talking about our gubernatorial race.
3: Yes.
10: But no one has talked about the race for attorney general.
3: Mm-hmm.
10: Josh Call has been allowing Michael Bloomberg to put money into his PACs and then send that money to Wisconsin in the form of paying for attorneys in our Department of Justice.
3: So, Sarah, I want to speak to this because I think you raise a really good point, that a lot of times people don't pay attention to the state attorneys general races. If you watch any of our broadcasts, Jordan talks about this all the time. We talk about this at the ACLJ all the time. You need to really pay attention to who's running for attorney general in your state. Or in a case like here in Tennessee, the governor appoints an attorney general, and so you have to pay attention to your gubernatorial race for that reason. Because attorneys general in states have a lot of power. And what you're talking about specifically, and there was a lot of issue with this, where people thought that there was something improper about what Michael Bloomberg may be having improper influence over the Department of Justice in the state of Wisconsin. What happened was that the attorney general hired out-of-state lawyers to assist with enforcement of state environmental regulations. So he went and picked lawyers that were through a fellowship at NYU that could be deputized as special assistant attorneys general through this program. And that program was funded by Michael Bloomberg. This is not an abnormal thing in this country. As a matter of fact, we at the ACLJ assist attorneys general, are great attorneys because they are experts, assist attorneys general around the country with very similar things. We helped the attorney general of Missouri most recently in this trial with Planned Parenthood. Our attorneys were doing depositions. They were at trial. They were actually there, deputized by the state. They weren't being paid by the state. They were ACLJ attorneys that are there doing this work on behalf of ACLJ members, but deputized under the state. So that isn't abnormal. I wouldn't say that the left talking point could be like, look, they got this radical pro-life group to come assist. That is something that happens because many times state attorneys general's offices have limited budgets, especially if there's a tension between the state legislature and the executive branch of the state where they aren't getting all the money they need to hire the attorneys they need. Or if it's specialized like that, they can contract out. So I wouldn't say that's abnormal, nor would I say it's something wrong with the system. That is how it works. We help, as I said, attorneys general around the country, West Virginia, North Dakota, Missouri. And the concept is that if there are more conservative aligned attorneys general, that is something we can do for more states. But if they are not paid attention to, a state like Wisconsin is very similar to like a state like Kentucky, where you see sometimes a split between who is elected as attorney general and governor. Sometimes you have a Republican in Kentucky that's attorney general while your governor is a Democrat. And what do? They end up suing the governor all 4 years because they have different ideologies. So I would be cautious to say, when you look at that, that isn't something abnormal that happens in this country. And that's something that the ACLJ is proud as a part of our practice here. And when you support the ACLJ, you support us being able to make an impact in states, in individual states. But I think it's also a caution to remember to watch those types of races. Tell your friends, hey, let's really look at who is the attorney general. What kind of lawyers would they be hiring as prosecutors? What kind of outside groups?
2: Maybe just explain to them what an attorney general does in their state. I think there's probably a lot of people who have no idea, the importance of a lot of these positions. And look, I understand that you're probably not that person. You're listening to this show. You're keeping yourself very informed of what's going on in the world. But you may have friends and family who vote very casually. And gotta say, hey, we had our election here in Tennessee primary. So, you know, Senator Blackburn was on this show a few weeks ago with you, Will, and she won pretty handily. So we can say congratulations to her team for winning the nomination for the Republican Party.
3: Right.
2: Now, does that mean a guarantee that she'll be the governor? We will find out. But likely, you know, Tennessee's a pretty red state. So there's a good chance you'll see Senator Blackburn become the next governor of Tennessee. That being said, I want to go ahead and take some phone calls. Let's go back to the phones. Marion, who, of course, is a champion. Marion on line one. Go ahead.
8: Yeah, I just wanted to point out that, you know, since we live in the wealthiest nation in the world, what y'all are doing is very great because we know that we have rights and some of the things like those people wearing the beanies and everything, y'all went to bat for them. But I think y'all may be doing a greater good when you influence other countries where the people have no rights and they're oppressed. They can't afford attorneys and you have an international impact. When y'all give money for attorneys there to help the people that are being persecuted because they don't have the rights that we enjoy in America.
2: Yeah, absolutely, Mary. I mean, we have cases always involved in many different places, whether that is in Asia, whether that is what's going on in Pakistan. We have all over the world ACLJ attorneys or attorneys that they're attached to. Of course, then we have our work at the UN. We have the work that CC does internationally. We have the whole European, I think people understand, we have a European Center for Law and Justice been operating for 25 years. It's an independent office. I mean, yes, it's supported financially by your donations through the ACLJ, but you're talking about it's its own thing that's going on right now with its full staff that is working as we speak. I mean, they may be going to bed soon because it's a time difference.
3: Well, I think also to point that out, as some of you who've been watching for a long time have seen Gregor on this broadcast and other members of that team. And in our minds, you may think ECLJ, it's an ACLJ office. It may just be Americans over there running it. No, it is Europeans that understand the culture and the legal system that live there and have their entire lives that are there making an impact in Europe as well.
2: Yeah, I mean, I understand. There's a reason sometimes we don't have them on as regularly because, one, I want to make sure that you understand the importance of it. I know it sometimes can get a little lost when we're talking about American news or politics or whatever's happening to understand the legal work over there. But also, there's a language barrier there. And though Gregor and those team, they speak English, they're great. I understand on radio, sometimes it's a little bit harder to understand exactly what's going on there and the work they're doing. Also, the religious freedom there is different. Though they have a lot of Western-style freedoms in Europe, the conversations, the actual issues are a little different than the issues that are here. Like I said, a conservative in Europe or in the UK is very different than a conservative in America. Same thing as a Christian in the UK. I mean, yes, we have same fundamental core beliefs, but it may politically react a little differently. So we have a lot of that nuance that happens. Dan, I'm sorry I'm not going to be able to get your call today. Try me on Monday. I'll do my best to get to you because I want to spend the last 50 seconds of this week to tell you it's an important time. I didn't get to read you all this that they put in front of me. I'll read some of it. We're fighting to defend the Constitution, expose the deep state, protect our elections, and preserve religious liberties. And what happens during our impact match will set the stage for the cases we take on and the people we can help. I encourage you, though, to go to aclj.org/impact. Have your gift doubled to support our work. Yesterday, the ACLJ was in court asking a judge to order Chicago to hand over evidence that refused to be date. The judges demanded the city stop messing around. We also have California just hit a deadline. Our public records, that was for the Prop 39. We're busy at the Supreme Court representing former President Trump attorney John Eastman. On Monday, we have a submission deadline. The United Nations having the Nigerian genocide happening. So much going on, all because of you at ACLJ.org.
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12: News this hour from Town Hall. I'm Keith Peters in Washington. The Senate has passed a punishing Russian sanctions bill that was a top priority for the late Senator Lindsey Graham. Senator Darlene Graham, sister of the late Senator Graham, urged colleagues to support the Russia sanctions bill he championed.
13: For more than 4 years, Putin has wreaked havoc on the lives of everyday people, kidnapping tens of thousands of Ukrainian children and committing unspeakable acts. The war against Ukraine is primarily funded by the revenue Russia rakes in from energy sales. Without these profits, the ability to fund the war would be crippled. This legislation hits Putin where it hurts.
12: The bill passed in the Senate 86-11. A ruling is putting the brakes on one of President Trump's big projects.
14: A three-judge panel ruled President Trump needs to get authority from Congress first to build a 90,000-square-foot ballroom where the now-demolished East Wing once stood. In the Senate, Vermont Democrat Peter Welch says it's unnecessary.
15: Some reports indicate that the president is spending literally 70% of his time. The president's a busy person, and there's a lot of things he's got to pay attention to. Including the war in Iran. So, no, that East Wing ballroom is a vanity project.
14: The court said it would stay the ruling for 2 weeks to allow for an appeal to the Supreme Court. The appeals court wrote the ballroom project is for Congress to decide and is not a matter for executive self-help.
12: Correspondent Ed Donahue reporting. Republican Senator Bill Cassidy of Louisiana says he will vote for Todd Blanche as Attorney General, likely paving the way for Blanche to be confirmed to lead President Trump's Justice Department. On Wall Street, the Dow up by 151 points. More on these stories at townhall.com.
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18: With your news Flash, John Loretta, 101.1 The Answer. Batesville School Board appointed David Campbell as superintendent. The board fired Superintendent Jenny McDonald over her handling of alleged student abuse in July. A lawsuit filed against Secretary of State Cole Jesser claiming he wrongfully rejected a petition to place the Arkansas Ballot Measure Rights Amendment on the ballot this November. State lawmakers considering a major expansion of nuclear energy in the state, considering six potential sites for new reactors. Arkansas Department of Health reporting 173 cases of cyclosporiasis statewide, 125 of the cases in Benton and Washington counties alone. 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
19: With your sports flash, I'm Tony DeZiri, 101.1 The Answer. Major League Baseball, the St. Louis Cardinals home tonight, starting a three-game series with the Colorado Rockies. The Cardinals have won 3 of 4 after taking a midweek series in New York against the Yankees. Kyle Leahy will get the start tonight, 7-4. Ryan Felder will go for the Rockies. He is 4-5. NFL, the Dallas Cowboys will be opening up their preseason schedule on August 15th. They'll be at Lumen Field to take on the Seattle Seahawks. The Hall of Fame game Thursday night, Carolina beat Arizona 33-30. 5 new members will be inducted into the Hall of Fame on Saturday, including wide receiver Larry Fitzgerald, linebacker Luke Kuechly, quarterback Drew Brees, place kicker Adam Vinatieri, and former 49ers running back Roger Craig. The NASCAR Cup Series will be back in action Sunday as they race at the Iowa Speedway for the Iowa Corn 350. 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

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Known him for years. Met him shortly after I came here 12 years ago. He's a good man. All right. Now, if at any point we're discussing something you find compelling, something that alarms you, something you agree with, something you disagree with, and you're like, well, doggone, I want to give Doc a piece of my mind, or I want to give Doc's listeners a piece of my mind. Number to call is 501-401-1011. Breaking news, Treasury Secretary Scott Bessent continues on two domestic financial approaches to block banking services for illegal aliens and simultaneously target use of the financial system by those engaged in fraud of the U.S. government. Hat tip to Sundance over this conservativetreehouse.com. Article entitled Secretary Bessent Extends Geographic Targeting Order Restricting Financial Transactions in Minnesota. Secretary Bessent has extended the geographic targeting order, within Minnesota that covers basically two counties, Hennepin and Ramsey, Minneapolis-St. Paul. All financial transactions over a $3,000 limit are subject to increased reporting requirements and scrutiny from the U.S. Treasury. The measure is intended to identify any person who attempts to transfer funds obtained by fraud who operate in the region to take advantage of HHS funding programs. Treasury Secretary Scott Bessent said, and I quote, Treasury promised to follow the money, and that is exactly what we are doing. We will continue to give law enforcement critical tools to trace criminal networks that siphon taxpayer dollars and move them overseas. The Trump administration will not allow criminals to profit from programs intended to help vulnerable Americans. Now, if you want kind of a humorous mental exercise, if you want to have a little bit of fun with this one. Now, you know that the average IQ of a Somali in Minnesota is pretty low. But they've been getting away with ripping us off for quite some time. And they didn't really understand what was going on when Nick Shirley showed up and started asking questions about the Quality Learning Center. I was supposed to be learning, but they left it in out. The Quality Learning Center and all this money that was being embezzled from the federal government. They didn't understand anything at all. Okay? So, for instance, the Quality Learning Center itself, no kids. But they're just taking in millions as if they're educating kids, doing pre-K and all this kind of stuff. And so then the next day, the director of the Quality Learning Center is on TV saying, hey, the most horrible thing happened. Somebody burglarized our office last night. Oh, really? Did they take expensive computer equipment? No. They just took our enrollment records. And so he lets a camera crew into the office, and it's clear that the hole in the wall was initiated from inside the office, not somebody breaking in. They're too stupid to understand how stupid they are. So I say all that to say this. We got this deal where Scott Bessent is like, hey, we're going to put the hammer down on these idiots. Anything over $3,000 limit financial transaction, these two counties, Minnesota,
is going to be subject to increased reporting requirements, scrutiny from the U.S. Treasury. Now, imagine you're the interpreter who has to explain to these low IQ Somalis in Minnesota, it's getting more complicated. We're going to be in more trouble. And imagine trying to explain this to them. Now, again, remember Mohammed the Limper. What, a couple of months ago, the feds were closing in on this guy, the fourth floor of a building, and instead of allowing himself to be taken under arrest, he jumps off a balcony four stories up, and then there's a video of him limping. And, of course, they got him by the end of the day. And we called him Mohammed the Limper. Couldn't happen to a nicer guy, right? And he probably didn't even hang from the balcony, you know? Well, I might break both femurs, but I don't want to go to jail. Could kill me, but maybe Allah will see that as dying in the way of jihad. Who knows? So, like I say, just a little thought experiment that I found humorous. But then again, I'm easily amused. Imagine being the interpreter having to explain to these low IQ Somalis in Minnesota the new requirements from the Treasury Department on any financial transaction over $3,000. Dude, buddy. I'm telling you, they're not going to get it. They're going to be breaking laws left and right. And Treasury's going to have the proof. Additionally, back to the article, because I digress. But that's what I do. That's how I roll. Additionally, the Treasury Department has now concluded the 90-day assessment laid out in an executive order titled Restoring Integrity to America's Financial System on May 19th and directed the Treasury Department, Federal Reserve, Office of the Comptroller of the Currency, FDIC, National Credit Union Administration, and Consumer Financial Protection Bureau to strengthen customer identification and due diligence rules and to reassess how banks weigh credit risk for borrowers without work authorization. See, borrowers who don't have work authorization, I'm thinking that might include a bunch of illegal aliens. Because, you know, whenever you're applying for a job, are you a citizen? No. Hey, if you're not a citizen, do you have, like, a work permit, you know, a green card or something? Something. Help me out here. Something. You're an H-1B. What are you? What are you? Come on. Bessent is now giving banks and payroll companies additional guidelines and rules to ensure that illegal aliens are not exploiting the U.S. banking system. Bessent is following a path that is predicted to eventually require banks to verify legal citizenship or legal status. But these new guidelines are the first steps toward that process. Again, a big hat tip to Sundance over the conservativetreehouse.com. I think it's a great first step, but there's more coming up. As the Doc Washer Show continues on Little Rock's premier talk station, 101.1, The Answer.

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2: In 1796, George Washington made one of the most consequential decisions in American history. He chose not to seek a third term as president. So why does that matter? Because America was not built on permanent rulers. It was built on ordered liberty. Faith teaches that authority is a stewardship, not a possession. Leaders are accountable to God for how they use power. And why does that still matter today? Because republics survive when leaders respect limits and citizens defend them. Washington's lesson still stands. A republic is preserved when power has limits. And public service remains a duty to God and country, not a path to personal rule.
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3: 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We bring you the biggest news stories of the day. Not to tell you what to think, but to allow you to have the most information so you can make up your mind. 101.1 The Answer, where Little Rock comes to talk.

answer. Doc Washburn Show continues. We talking about something you want to talk about? Nobody calls 501-401-1011. Yeah, we'll have an Austin McCollum update. The guy that allegedly tried to beat his wife's brains in. We'll have an update. I'll get to it. Don't think I'm not going to forget about that. I was the guy yesterday saying, wouldn't you like to be the guy in Hank Williams Jr.'s Attitude Adjustment song, getting a tire tool out of the truck to get that guy's attention? That was me talking about that. It wasn't anybody else. So we'll do an update on that coming up. But right now, we're taking a look. Treasury Secretary Scott Bessent extending geographic targeting order restricting financial transactions in Minnesota. He's trying to make it impossible for these illegal aliens from Somalia to do what they've been doing this whole time. See, here's the thing. Is the federal government too big? Sure. Are they too powerful? Sure. However, comma, sometimes they can be used for good purposes instead of bad. For instance, instead of having a guy like Alejandro Mayorkas, head of Homeland Security, lying under oath saying the border is secure while he's letting in tens of millions of illegals, including a whole lot of military age guys in good shape to put together sleeper cells, you could do what Bessent's doing over the Treasury and trying to make it impossible for the Somalis in Minnesota to keep doing what they've been doing. I wonder if this would be like a pilot project. Like we start it here, and then we move it out to other places too, you know? Like other communities where there are a lot of illegals. Just a thought. Anyway, from Arizona, CBS News, the Office of the Comptroller of the Currency followed with an advisory on lending to borrowers not authorized to work in the U.S., instructing banks to weigh a borrower's willingness and capacity to repay as part of standard underwriting. But now, that's interesting, because in the past, under Democrat administrations, banks have been coerced into giving mortgage loans to people you know aren't going to be able to make the payments. Bessent said Arizona's compliance programs, employee training, suspicious activity reporting, and information sharing reflect the kind of partnership the executive order envisions. In return, Secretary Bessent said the Treasury Department is committed to giving banks better tools to catch fraud early, and he promised officials in Washington would listen more closely to community bankers. Legal and tax analysts caution that the order's effectiveness will depend on how the regulations are written. No way! Really? An order's effectiveness will depend on how the regulations are written? Well, knock me over with a leaf. I never would have guessed that. Well, it's CBS. What are you going to do? In a June 3rd client alert, law firm Debevoise and Plimpton noted the order doesn't impose new compliance obligations on banks, though it does start agency actions that could reshape anti-money laundering compliance, customer due diligence, and lending standards. The Consumer Financial Protective Bureau is also weighing whether borrowers' risk of deportation and lost wages should be factors in determinations of their ability to repay loans. Oh, please, please say they will. Please, please say yes. Why not? Why wouldn't you do that? That'd be great. The firm noted the order stopped short of an earlier, more sweeping proposal that would have required banks to verify citizenship status for all customers. Well, see, that I think that'd be a good idea, but you might have a problem in court on that. That's all. You know, it'd be nice if banks were required to verify citizenship status for all customers, but banks have really good lawyers, and I think they could probably make the case constitutionally in court that
you can't really require them to do that. Just a thought. Anyway, going back to, that's a clip from CBS in Arizona. Going back to Sundance, the conservativetreehouse.com, he says, during the Biden era, our nation was forced to import 10 million people who are non-functioning in a first world system. The illegal aliens are generally uneducated. Most cannot speak the English language. Almost all of them don't understand simple American customs and norms, but they need housing, they need medical treatment, they need transportation, they need basic services. At the same time, people wonder why housing costs, insurance rates, and general commodity prices skyrocket. You know, Scott Bessent was saying today that where ICE shows up at a community and starts deporting illegals, rental prices go down. It's almost like supply and demand, isn't it? Anyway, Sundance, the conservativetreehouse.com, says we don't need more H-1B workers or any visa workers at all. Cancel them all, then watch what happens to the wages and job opportunities of young tech Americans. Deport a million illegal aliens a month. Shut down all welfare systems and safety nets for illegal aliens. Eliminate all healthcare services and taxpayer-funded education for illegal aliens. Make all systems for immigration status originate from consulate offices outside the United States, effectively eliminating the process within America. Ban illegal aliens from access to banking and remittance payments. Oh, buddy, wouldn't that be something? And begin the process of filing criminal charges against any and all employers who have illegal alien workers in their organizations. Immediately suspend the business and regulatory licenses for any employer caught using illegal alien labor, and watch the wages of blue-collar workers jump faster than the over 30 million empty houses and apartments can hit the market. Wow. The unemployment rate in July dropped from 4.2 to 4.1% because the labor force dropped by 257,000 the same month in July. That's illegal alien workforce deportations in action. We need this to continue only at a much faster pace. We need a million forced deportations every month to turn the economy around. Yeah, we do, but I don't think your boy, Homeland Security Secretary Mark Wayne Mullen, is up to it. Know what I'm saying? He says, if we can deport those illegal alien workers, then cancel all H-1B and visa programs, American wages will rise. American employers will compete for American talent. American benefits will expand with employment competition. American housing and insurance costs will drop very quickly. American overall life will improve and Generation Z will flourish. I mean, that is a fantastic idea. But let me just tell you something. When Sundance at the conservativetreehouse.com said a little bit early in this article, the illegal aliens are generally uneducated, most cannot speak the language, almost all of them don't understand simple American customs and norms. Y'all. This does not apply to just people of color from third world countries. Think about it. If you have seen any of the viral videos of Europeans over here for the World Cup going out to eat at American restaurants in the South and just being floored, just being flabbergasted at how nice everybody is to them, people paying for their meals, or even the restaurant saying, oh, wait, you're here from the UK, you're here from France, you're here from Germany, you're here from Belgium, wherever. Hey, this one's on us. And they're like, what do you mean? People aren't kind in our home country.
Why are people kind here? I don't understand. So the people from Europe that came over the World Cup, they're not generally uneducated, like the illegal aliens. They could speak English, unlike the illegal aliens. But the thing they had in common with the illegals from the third world countries is they couldn't wrap their mind around simple American customs and norms. That's all. Coming up, an update on the recently resigned member of the legislature who, in my humble opinion, tried to kill his wife recently. That's on the Doc Watson Show, 101.1, The Answer.

0: With SRN News, I'm Keith Peters in Washington. Republican Senator Bill Cassidy of Louisiana says he'll vote for Todd Blanche as Attorney General, likely paving the way for Blanche to be confirmed to lead President Donald Trump's Justice Department. Cassidy announced his support Friday on the Senate floor, saying Blanche is imperfect, but no one is. The Senate has approved a punishing Russian sanctions bill that was a top priority for the late Senator Lindsey Graham. Passage of the package Friday signals renewed bipartisan support for Ukraine as the war drags on. The legislation would penalize countries that continue to buy Russian oil, gas, and other exports. On Wall Street, the Dow up by 151 points. The NASDAQ rose 342, with the S&P advancing 47. More details at SRNnews.com.
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7: 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Doc Washer Show continues. We're talking about something you want to talk about. Number to call us, 501-401-1011. Just a reminder, because I heard the announcement moments ago. My buddy Greg Nally over at Northside Power, the reason they're the number one generator store in Central Arkansas, they're local experts. They're not some kind of national or international call center, for that matter. Quality makes a lot more difference to them than volume. They're concerned about quality. They're concerned about making sure things are right with the local folks that they service. They've been doing this since 1978. Generators isn't something they do. It's all they do. My buddy Greg Nally at Northside Power is probably the main reason I'm back on the radio and still on the radio. So I've heard it could be hot every once in a while in the summertime in Arkansas, and it might get cold in the winter. So if you need a generator, you know where to go, Northside Power. All right, now we need to do our Austin McCollum update over the Dem Gazette, Democrat Gazette, the daily newspaper for Arkansas. Tracy Neal reporting a little bit earlier today. Austin McCollum's wife files for divorce, citing intolerable life with ex-representative accused of attacking her. So, Dateline Bentonville. Austin McCollum cited focusing on his family when he resigned from the Arkansas House of Representatives, but now his wife is seeking to end their almost 7-year marriage. Well, God bless her. I hope he doesn't kill her. I hope she can get away from him once and for all. And I hope that she will have armed security, because she's probably going to need it for a long time. If anything he's alleged to have done is true, she's probably going to need armed security. Because from the official statement yesterday, the form that she filed, he's done this a lot of times to her. He's a very, very violent young man, allegedly. And it's a crying shame that, A, the charges he's accused of, if he's found guilty, they can only give him 10 years, and B, that reprobate judge up there only gave him $10,000 bond. After what he did to her, allegedly, he shouldn't have any bail. He should be remanded over to custody until the trial. Yeah, it's attempted murder. My humble opinion, and you're entitled to it. 34-year-old Reagan Ashley McCollum, y'all pray for her, filed for divorce Friday morning, this morning, from her husband, Austin McCollum, Republican candidate for Benton County judge and former state legislator. The couple was married November 2nd, 2019, and lived together as husband and wife until they separated on August 1st, according to the divorce complaint. She claims in the complaint that her husband was guilty of committing against her indignities that rendered her life intolerable and to make it impossible for her to reside with him. You know what? I believe her. The couple have 2 children. She's requesting a hearing on issues of temporary custody of the children, temporary visitation, temporary child support, temporary use and possession of the marital residence, and the marital expenses, according to the divorce complaint. Bentonville attorney Shane Wilkinson, who's representing Austin McCollum in a criminal case in which he's accused of beating his wife, I might say savagely beating his wife, did not immediately respond to a request for a comment on the divorce filing Friday morning. You know, sometimes, and I've interviewed a lot of lawyers over the years, and I understand that everybody is presumed innocent until proven guilty in a court of law, but we're not in a court of law. And I think all the evidence

As a helpful reminder from the Arkansas Democrat Gazette, law enforcement arrested 35-year-old Austin McCollum early Saturday morning, August 1st, accusing him of attacking his wife at their Bentonville home. McCollum was arrested on suspicion of aggravated assault on a family or household member, false imprisonment in the first degree, and misdemeanor domestic battery. Formal charges have not been filed. Well, I hope they throw in charges more serious than all that. His arraignment is scheduled for 8 a.m. September 8th before Benton County Circuit Judge Robin Green. I wonder if anybody is thinking about doing a road trip to be in that courtroom. Kind of sit there and give him the evil eye. McCollum's wife was granted a temporary order of protection Thursday, prohibiting her husband from having any contact with her. Her petition seeking the order detailed a pattern of abuse during their marriage, including claims that he struck her with a car and encouraged her to kill herself. This guy's real peach, isn't he? I mean, I'm glad she got the order of protection. This is really, really outrageous. A probable cause affidavit states McCollum and his wife arrived home around midnight August 1st from a wedding and started to argue. McCollum is accused of throwing shoes and other items at his wife during the argument, as well as holding her face down on a bed before climbing on top of her and driving his knee into the back of her neck, restricting her breathing. That right there. That one thing right there. That should be life in prison. Life in prison. What are you trying to do? Kill the mother of your children? Is that what you're trying to do, Austin? When his wife briefly got away, he slammed the door onto her hand multiple times, injuring her fingers. Yeah, looks like he broke them before punching her in the face, throwing her to the ground. They say the ground. They're not outside. They're in a bedroom. Throwing her to the floor and slamming her head against the floor repeatedly, according to the affidavit. That sounds like attempted murder to me. Well, he's an alcoholic, and he, you know, when he drinks too much, sometimes he gets carried away now. He goes overboard now when he drinks too much. Hey, guess what? That's no excuse. Deputies say that McCollum eventually stopped the assault and attempted to coerce his wife and cleaning herself up and hiding the blood. Yeah, take a shower, get yourself cleaned up, and I'll help you, you know, stop the bleeding. There's no excuse, man. There's no excuse. What do you think this is, Afghanistan? You know, Islam says a guy can beat his wife. I think he'd be more comfortable in a place like Afghanistan, Pakistan, Iran. Yeah, I think he chose the wrong country to be born into. McCollum is the only county judge candidate slated for the November 3rd general election in Benton County at this time. No Democrat even bothered filing for the office. Neither did Taylor Sizemore of Bentonville, an independent who had declared his candidacy earlier. Benton County Clerk Betsy Harrell confirmed all that on August 1st. Nobody. McCollum beat out Benton County Justice of the Peace Kerry Smith in the March primary election, securing the Republican nod for the county judge's seat. He resigned his District 8 State House seat Wednesday after being pressured by local and state Republican Party leaders to do so. However, he remains party nominee and sole candidate for Benton County Judge, and those same party leaders have called for him to abandon that race. Smith wrote in a Facebook

0: Post Monday that she had sent an email to the chairperson of the Benton County Republican Party to let her know she's interested in being considered to replace McCollum as a Republican nominee. Meanwhile, District 7 JP Joseph Ballinger has added his name to the list of people calling for McCollum to end his candidacy for county judge. He said public office demands the highest standard of personal conduct to earn and maintain the trust of those we serve. The gravity and horrifying nature of the criminal charges facing Austin and McCollum have fractured the foundational trust required to lead Benton County. While Mr. McCollum is afforded full due process under the law, he cannot effectively serve as county executive while navigating these severe legal matters. Well, you know he's right. Ballinger posted, Benton County deserves a clean start. He's right on that. Total transparency and untarnished leadership starting at day one, yeah. I was saying yesterday, what happens if this guy doesn't drop out of the race, gets elected, and sworn into office before the trial? You would think the public might show up and make a ruckus. And you wouldn't blame him, I don't think. McCollum is free on $10,000 bond. That's a miscarriage of justice right there. His arraignment is set for 8 a.m. September 8th in Benton County Circuit Judge Robin Green's courtroom. But that's not the judge that gave him the $10,000 bond. And, you know, when I have complained about this kind of thing before, lawyers have come back at me. Lawyers have pushed back at me and said, look, man, you're not supposed to set the bond so high that the defendant can't make bail unless you have ample reason to believe that he is a perceived threat to himself or to the community. I'm like, well, he is. If he could do what he's alleged to have done to his wife, he is a threat. And he shouldn't be out any more than that guy over in Lono County who raped that 13-year-old girl should have been out on that low bond, all those charges. The judge has set the low bond over there in Lono County. It's her fault he's dead. It's not Aaron Spencer's fault. Self-defense. The guy lunged at him. Aaron Spencer's going to be the sheriff. So good. Good. I keep on hearing people say, well, this judge or that judge should be prosecuted for letting this one out or that one out. I'm sorry, but the Supreme Court keeps on saying they're covered by sovereign immunity. So, I mean, I'm not saying they don't deserve to be held accountable. I'm just saying the Supreme Court doesn't allow it. So, anyway, Austin McCollum, let's keep making this reprobate famous. The Doc Washer Show continues. If you want to talk about what we're talking about, number to call is 501-401-1011. We're on Little Rock's premier talk station, 101.1 The Answer. What else should I be?
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7: 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Start your morning with a voice you know and trust. Dave Elswick, bringing you the issues that matter to Arkansas, the news behind the headlines, and conversations you won't hear anywhere else. Then, in the afternoon, stay informed and fired up with Doc Washburn, breaking down the biggest stories of the day and what they mean for you. And all day long, hear from some of the biggest voices in talk radio. CNN's Scott Jennings, Mike Gallagher, and Larry Elder, bringing you sharp insight, lively debate, and the perspective you've been looking for. News, opinion, insight, and the conversations shaping our community. From Little Rock to the natural state and beyond. This is 101.1, The Answer. 101.1, The Answer, where Little Rock comes to talk.

0: continues. We talk about something you want to talk about. Number to call is 501-401-1011. Plagiarism? What? Plagiarism? So it would seem. Yeah. So let me just, Jason Arday is the person's name. And you got all these libs coming to the defense of former Cambridge professor Jason Arday because he's a lib. And saying, well, we support this person. This is a person of color and a lib. So community notes over there on X says Arday is a proven liar, plagiarized thesis, lied about things he accomplished in sports, claimed a role in a 7-Up show, false threats at the university, claimed receiving a pig head. So fake hate crimes. Fake interview data, reported academic challenging his work to police, and fake role at Ohio University. And they're quoting BBC, The Guardian, The Telegraph, New York Post, all kinds of other folks. Jason Arday, Cambridge professor, accused of plagiarism, lying about career, resigns as elite school launches investigation. But all the libs are circling the wagons. Okay? Now, I think we've seen this movie before. The great Drew Holden, managing editor over at American Compass, says the Arday story is really inspiring some contorted defenses from supposedly leading academics, and he's got a screenshot. Says African and Asian heritage professionals are over-surveilled, micromanaged, and investigated. This is simply a fact. Report after report in some professions, including law and medicine, tell the tale. So whereas media presenters are trying to catch us out when they ask whether race is a factor in this case, it is fair for me, who's worked in the UK for 40-plus years, including as a race equality officer, to say that while we don't know the facts in this particular case, we do know the uncomfortable truth that the likelihood is high, and as luck would have it, the end might well have justified the means, but this isn't always the case. Now, the great Hans Mahnke. I always check this brother out because you never know what he's going to say. He says, and we all know how this ends. Despite being totally exposed as a serial fraud and con man, the same elite circles now making excuses for him will find him a cushy landing pad at some taxpayer-funded non-governmental organization racket, an NGO. Within a year or two, he'll be back on the fake news circuit, introduced with a straight face as an expert on DEI, inclusion, or whatever the next fashionable nonsense happens to be. Nothing will be learned, nothing will change, and the rest of us will keep paying for the whole charade. Yeah, see, I'm old enough to remember a guy named Brian Williams. Y'all remember Brian Williams? Used to do the NBC Evening News. He got fired for just lying about all kind of stuff that apparently he was supposed to have experienced in the combat zone. Got fired for lying about seeing bodies floating by his window in a hotel after Katrina and New Orleans, all kind of stuff. They fired him for the NBC Nightly News, and then they're like, well, but he does cut a sharp figure on TV. I guess we can give him kind of a late-night show on MSNBC. Yeah, but he's a congenital liar. Well, yeah, but we've already given Dan Rather awards for lying about W, so yeah, we'll find a place for Brian. Jussie Smollett gets sent to jail, starts complaining he doesn't like it, so they bust him out of there after about 3 days, right? You remember that? Don Lemon has black liberal privilege in his own mind. What do you mean I can't interrupt a church service on a Sunday morning? I'm just a reporter. No, you're not just a reporter. You coordinated with the terrorists who scared little children and interrupted a church service on a Sunday morning. The great philosopher Sly and the Family Stone once said, different strokes for different folks. Ain't that the truth? I wonder if they knew how true that is here in the U.S. of A. Just a thought. We got 1 hour down. We got 1 hour to go. And we got so much to get to in the 5 o'clock hour on a Friday. It's called the Doc Washburn Show. You want to talk to us on the radio, 501-401-1011. 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
4: News this hour from Town Hall. I'm Keith Peters in Washington. Speaking on the floor of the U.S. Senate, Bill Cassidy of Louisiana throws his support to Attorney General candidate Todd Blanche.
5: All considered, I will vote for Mr. Blanche. I'll be criticized for this vote. What's new? But, people of Louisiana, and be assured that I worked hard to understand the issue and to make the right decision. With that, I yield.
4: Blanche's confirmation had been thrown into doubt over opposition from two other Republican senators, Lisa Murkowski of Alaska and Susan Collins of Maine. The U.S. Senate approved new Russia sanctions by a vote of 86 to 11. Connecticut Democrat Senator Richard Blumenthal says sanctions against Russia in support of Ukraine was close to the heart of the state's Senator Lindsey Graham.
6: Today, President Zelensky is watching from Ukraine. And Putin is watching from Moscow. I would like to think that Lindsey Graham is watching, too.
4: The bill was one of the last championed by the late South Carolina senator. The measure now goes to the House of Representatives. A federal appeals court has ruled that President Trump's administration must stop construction of the $400 million White House ballroom because Congress has not approved the project. Trump blasted the decision Friday as unjust while vowing to appeal it to the U.S. Supreme Court. A good day on Wall Street with the Dow up by 151 points, the NASDAQ rose 342, the S&P 500 index rose by 47 points with oil near $77 a barrel. More at townhall.com.
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9: 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A teenager in Hope facing first-degree murder charges, 19-year-old Kevin Lozano accused in the July 17th homicide of the 1000 block of West 7th Street. Arkansas Department of Health reports 173 confirmed cases of cyclosporiasis statewide, with a concentration of 125 cases in Benton in Washington counties. State lawmakers considering a major expansion on nuclear energy in the state, considering six potential new reactors. A lawsuit filed against Secretary of State Cole Jester claiming he wrongfully rejected a petition to place Arkansas ballot measure rights amendment of 2026 on the November ballot. 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
10: With your Sports Flash, I'm Tony Desiri, 101.1 The Answer. College football, the Arkansas Razorbacks through the first 2 days of fall camp, which began on Wednesday of this week, under new head coach Ryan Silverfield. Quarterback battle as A.J. Hill, the transfer coming in from Memphis, will battle K.J. Jackson, who played for Arkansas last season. The Razorbacks will open up the year on September 5th at home in Fayetteville against North Alabama. Hall of Fame game Thursday night in Canton, Ohio. Carolina beat Arizona 33-30. Carolina quarterback Haynes King rushing in from 5 yards out as time expired, giving the Panthers the win. The Dallas Cowboys will open up their preseason schedule next week, heading to Lumen Field in Seattle to take on the Seahawks. And the St. Louis Cardinals are home tonight at Busch Stadium, beginning a 3-game series with the Colorado Rockies. Kyle Leahy getting the start tonight against Colorado's Ryan Feltner. 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
0: 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That's my buddy David Lucas. Been friends for years, ever since I first got here. Over 12 years ago. So let me ask something. Did you realize that the FDA has just approved an mRNA flu vaccine from Moderna? And did you realize that all kinds of different entities are going to try to make it mandatory? As I've said before, I think we've seen this movie before. I'll never take it. I mean, the regular flu shot was bad enough because I remember when it first came out in the 70s and a whole bunch of people who got it were getting sick. And down through the eons since the 70s, I remember people I knew getting the flu shot because they didn't pay attention to the news and they didn't realize the last flu shot, a whole bunch of people got the flu after they got the flu shot. So they, oh yeah, let me get the flu shot. Oh man, I'm terribly sick for a week or two. So the Epoch Times, E-P-O-C-H, the Epoch Times, Rachel Roberts over there, the U.S. Food and Drug Administration has approved Moderna's flu shot for people over 50. Mark it the first time the FDA has licensed a messenger ribonucleic acid, mRNA, vaccine for seasonal influenza. Now, again, people are going to get it because they don't know anybody or they don't remember other people getting a flu shot and then getting the flu. And they don't know what mRNA means. And, well, let me back up. My wife was standing in line at the pharmacy a few months ago and talking to a lady while they're waiting to get their prescriptions. And the lady recently got out of the hospital after she had a stroke. And my wife asked her if she had had the COVID vaccine. And she said, yes. Why? Because this lady had not heard that anyone had had any problems with the COVID vaccine or that there was any controversy at all. She had no idea what my wife was talking about. They live and walk among us. Nice lady, I'm sure. But there are people who are insistent in ignoring everything that's going on around them. I got a good friend who got the COVID vaccine when it first came out because he hadn't heard anything bad about it. And fortunately, between then and now, he married a nurse and she's got him on the path to do things, try to protect himself from what's in his body. Anyway, I digress. Back to the article. The shot known as Influsiva was given a traditional approval for adults aged 50 to 64 and an accelerated approval for the over 65s, according to what pharmaceutical giant Moderna said Wednesday. Yeah, accelerate over 65s because they got to get rid of those folks, right? Moderna has agreed to run an additional study and submit further data on the over 65s in a bid to demonstrate the vaccine's benefit for that age group. Oh, well, why wouldn't we trust a company that rolled out the COVID vaccine that's killed so many people? Allegedly. No, I watched the documentary called Died Suddenly. Yeah. Anyway, the approval was based on data from a late-stage trial involving more than 40,000 adults aged 50 and older, which found the shot was 26.5% more effective than a licensed standard dose flu vaccine. Moderna had to submit separate late-stage data showing the shot generated stronger antibody responses than Sarnoff's high-dose flu vaccine in the over 65-year-old folks after problems with the methodology in its phase 3 trial. You're kidding me. Moderna had problems with their methodology in their phase 3 trial? Well, knock me over the leaf. Do tell. The vaccine uses mRNA technology intended to prompt the body to produce influenza antigens and trigger an immune response. Scientists say this approach could potentially allow faster updates of the shot to match the ever-shifting circulating strains. Really? HHS Secretary Robert F. Kennedy Jr., who oversees the FDA, announced in August 2025 the Department of Health and Human Services was winding down mRNA vaccine development activities under the Biomedical Advanced Research and Development Authority, otherwise known as BARDA. He said that funding would be redirected away from developing mRNA vaccines towards safer, broader vaccine platforms that remain effective even as viruses mutate. Well, I guess not. I mean, they just approved this, so what's up with that? Several FDA officials who had voiced opposition to mRNA vaccines have recently departed the agency. So what's Bobby Kennedy being bought off or something? What's going on? Flu vaccines can range in effectiveness depending on the season, peaking at 60% and dropping to as low as 10% in the 04-05 season, according to the estimates from the CDC. The CDC and the FDA both recommend annual vaccines for everyone in the United States, including babies starting at 6 months old. Well, it sounds like the CDC and the FDA are corrupt and don't care about the value of human life. That's kind of the way it looks to me, you know? In an August 5th statement, Moderna said, "Flu remains a significant public health challenge, and Influceva provides an important new option for America's seniors. Influceva will compete with existing flu vaccines from Sanofi, GSK, CSL, Seqirus, and AstraZeneca, for those of you scoring at home. Conventional flu shots are largely egg-based and contain viral proteins." Yeah, I don't care how they're based, and I don't care what they contain. I just know that too many people get the flu after the flu shot. So I've never gotten one, and I never will. Officials in the spring try to predict which strain of flu will be circulating the following virus season. Yeah, they're always wrong. Primarily in the fall and winter, giving manufacturers about 6 months to produce shots with updated formulations. This process can result in a way between targeted and circulating strains, an issue that the FDA and Moderna said the mRNA shot could address. This is just outrageous. There's no excuse for it. And yet, they keep getting away with it, don't they? Yeah, let me know when Bobby Kennedy comes up with some kind of excuse for why the FDA, which is under HHS, just approved an mRNA flu shot a year after he said we're not going to be developing that stuff. Yeah, let me know. I don't trust any of them. More coming up as the Doc Washer Show continues on Little Rock's premier talk station, 101.1 The Answer.

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5: In 1796, George Washington made one of the most consequential decisions in American history. He chose not to seek a third term as president. So why does that matter? Because America was not built on permanent rulers. It was built on ordered liberty. Faith teaches that authority is a stewardship, not a possession. Leaders are accountable to God for how they use power. And why does that still matter today? Because republics survive when leaders respect limits and citizens defend them. Washington's lesson still stands. A republic is preserved when power has limits, and public service remains a duty to God and country, not a path to personal rule.
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101.1 The Answer. Doc Washer Show continues. We're talking about something you want to talk about, which is breaking news. That's what we talk about. Number to call is 501-401-1011. My buddy Toby Rogers over there talking about these mRNA shots. Toby Rogers, who writes the Brownstone Institute, says mRNA shots cause disease. This cannot continue. Fire everyone at FDA, arrest the leadership, and permanently close the agency. He also said Lindsey Graham was killed by an mRNA COVID shot. Paul Farmer was killed by an mRNA COVID shot. Tony Fauci actually had a pulmonary infarction from an mRNA shot he didn't want anybody to know about. Susie Wiles has COVID vaccine-induced cancer. RFK Jr. is vaccine injured, yet the FDA still approved this Nazi mRNA flu shot. Man, there's a lot of anger out there. Goodness gracious. So somebody posted a screenshot of the cover of Time magazine from January 1999. Special issue, The Future of Medicine, How Genetic Engineering Will Change Us in the Next Century. And it has the typical painting of a DNA helix, except they got a snake wrapped around it. Harry Fisher, guy's an EMT. He's out there saying with the new mRNA flu shots, it's really simple. The establishment is saying no matter how dangerous we know it to be, we're mandating mRNA technology anyway. Additional information provided by Grok, G as in girl, G-R-O-K, the AI over on the X platform, because he asked about it. Healthcare/military institutions, examples that mandate or enforce annual flu vaccination. Okay, so Veterans Health Administration, VA hospitals and facilities, U.S. Army, basic trainees and certain groups, U.S. Navy, basic trainees and certain groups, U.S. Air Force, basic trainees and certain groups, Advocate Healthcare, Banner Health, Michigan Medicine, University of Pittsburgh Medical Center, UAB Medicine. Oh, UAB, that's University of Alabama, Birmingham. Hackensack Meridian Health, Hunterdon Medical Center, Central State Healthcare System, St. Peter's University Hospital, Thomas Jefferson University Hospital. I wonder, because I know there are plenty of medical institutions in Arkansas that mandated the COVID vaccine. I wonder how many of them are going to mandate the mRNA flu shot. I wonder. Because they're like three big hospitals in the area, right? I wonder. He says, note, hundreds more hospitals, health systems, and long-term care facilities appear on immunize.org, influenza vaccination honor roll. Listing every single one is not practical here. Get it. I get it. Schools/childcare jurisdictions that require flu vaccine for enrollees as of May 2026. Connecticut, childcare and pre-K. New Jersey, childcare and preschool. New York City, childcare. Ohio, childcare. Pennsylvania, childcare. Rhode Island, childcare and preschool. If you believe the shots are safe and effective, then you will love what's coming. If you know they're not, then you should be awake to what this is. God bless. Again, that's from Harry Fisher, EMT, over there on X. I mean, why would you be shocked if I said they're trying to kill us? Okay, here's somebody else.
Journalist Guy Rawls saying mRNA fries women and girls' lifetime egg supplies. That's why the weird menstruation after COVID shots. Ask the vaccinated women you know. Bioaccumulates in the ovaries. Penetrates all cells, including large egg cells. Reduces egg count and creates cancer in babies. Like I say, there's a lot of anger out there. Dr. Mary Talley Bowden, founder of Americans for Health Freedom, author of Dangerous Misinformation, the Virus, the Treatments, and the Lies. She's out there saying, old flu shot was $269 for a box of 10, new mRNA flu shot, over $1,400 for a box of 10. Really? Oh, wait a minute. I feel like Steve Martin in the movie The Jerk. So it's a profit deal. Dr. Peter McCullough, God bless him, one of the early guys to warn us about the clot shot, the COVID vaccine. He's got something called the Wellness Company. He says, breaking, FDA approves Moderna's mRNA influenza vaccine despite a 75% rate of adverse reactions. Buddy! According to the FDA briefing document, severe systemic reactions were four times more common than with a traditional flu shot. Data consistent with mRNA being a more dangerous vaccine platform. Will it sell in a crowded flu shot market? Hope not, brother. I hope not. Yeah, I wonder why this is only for people over 50. I wonder if it's going to be a rough winter for folks. What did Biden say a few years ago? If you don't get the COVID vaccine, it's going to be a winter of illness and death for the unvaccinated. And we're all like, no, we're good. We're good, Dementia Joe. So the New York Times, FDA approves Moderna's mRNA flu vaccine. And the great Kelly McCarty over there on X says, can someone explain this to me like I'm five? After everything we learned during COVID about mRNA vaccines, the debates over safety, effectiveness, the lipid nanoparticles, and long-term questions, why did the FDA approve Moderna's mRNA flu vaccine? What's the reasoning behind that decision, and why does the FDA believe the benefits outweigh the risks? Yeah. So, the other day when the news about Fauci came out, John Roberts, not the Supreme Court guy, but John Roberts on Fox said, well, as someone who almost died from getting the booster, and I'm sitting there thinking, okay, now this is interesting. First of all, I met him one time, just really nice guy, and I'm glad he didn't die. Secondly, the official medical expert for Fox News Channel, Dr. Mark Siegel, is so pro-vaccine, it's insane. And by pro-vaccine, I don't mean just like MMR or whatever, the COVID vaccine. Just can't say enough good about it. So I'm wondering if John Roberts, as nice a guy as he seems to be, off air, has told his producers, keep that creep away from me. Don't you dare schedule him for an interview. Not on my show, because you're not going to like what happens. I wouldn't be surprised. I wouldn't be surprised. Toby Rogers says, things I hate about the Moderna mRNA flu shot. Far more harms than benefits will kill thousands of seniors every year. The regulatory decision was purchased via a big donation to the Republican Party. Bobby Kennedy Jr. was humiliated again. And, of course, the vaccinated will shed on us. Don't even get started about that. Anyway, I'm sorry. I don't mean to raise your blood pressure on
your drive home on a Friday, but I felt like it's my duty to let you know about these things. More coming up, the Doc Washington Show, 101.1 The Answer.

0: With SRN News, I'm Keith Peters in Washington. Republican Senator Bill Cassidy said Friday he'll back Todd Blanche's nomination as Attorney General, likely paving the way for Blanche to be confirmed to lead President Trump's Justice Department. Blanche's prospective confirmation appeared threatened earlier Friday when Republican Senator Lisa Murkowski announced her opposition. The Senate has approved a punishing Russian sanctions bill that was a top priority for the late Senator Lindsey Graham. Passage of the package Friday signals renewed bipartisan support for Ukraine as the war drags on. The legislation would penalize countries that continue to buy Russian oil, gas, and other exports. On Wall Street, the Dow up by 151 points. The Nasdaq rose 342. The S&P advanced 47. More details at srnnews.com.
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0: 101.1 The Answer, Doc Washburn Show continues, where if we're talking about something that you would like to talk about, the number to call is 501-401-1011. No, I don't believe this. What in the world? Well, you know, here's the interesting thing. We tend to talk a lot about national politics, but then every once in a while, there's something local that makes us go, okay, wait, hold everything. Wait a minute. This is right here in our backyard. So we can't really ignore it. Kind of like that recent shooting at the Circle K on Counts Massey Road, which a lot of people think is Maumelle because it's confusing when you're leaving North Little Rock and getting to Maumelle, but it's actually North Little Rock. And the last we heard was they got a couple of suspects, and the last name of one of the suspects, who's 21 years old, is the same last name as the deceased, who was 19, and everybody's like, And it wasn't like Smith or Jones or something. It was a last name you don't hear that often, Withers. Everybody's wondering if they're, you know, related or whatever. So we're looking forward to getting some kind of update, because it's like, okay, you haven't found these guys a week later? Okay, let us know. In the meantime, you know, we check local news. We check the Arkansas Democrat Gazette. And I don't mean to gross anybody out or anything. Please trust me. I don't mean to gross you out. But this just dropped today. Pulaski County restaurant inspections. Food stored in puddle of raw meat juice. Dead insects on the walls. People asleep in kitchen storage areas. I'm sorry. My producer, Young Val, is snacking. I'm sorry. I'm not trying to gross you out. I apologize. But they're naming names. So if the Dem Gaz is naming names, guess what I'm going to do? I'm going to name names. And I feel like the mythical Santa Claus. I'm checking my list, keeping lists and checking it twice. Okay, I won't go there. I won't go there. I won't go there. I won't go there. You see what I'm saying? Okay, so. And a big thank you to J.C. Sellers, reporter over the Arkansas Democrat Gazette. I always try to give credit where it's due, because J.C. didn't have to do this article, didn't have to do the public service and warn everybody. So thank you, J.C. Sellers, over at the Arkansas Democrat Gazette, who just joined the paper May of this year after graduating from Wichita Baptist. You know I've been in Arkansas for a little bit when I know how to pronounce that. Anyway, the following Pulaski County restaurants have been inspected by the Arkansas Democrat, by the Arkansas Department of Health over the past week. Violations marked as priority contribute directly to the elimination, prevention, or reduction in the hazards associated with foodborne illness. Priority violations include prevention of contamination, cooking, reheating, cooling, and hand washing. So, priority foundation rules support, facilitate, or enable one or more priority items. Core violations include items that usually relate to general sanitation, operational controls, equipment design, or general maintenance. Only categories in which an establishment was cited are listed. Okay. So in other words, the people who pass the flying colors aren't going to be on the list. Violations corrected on site are not listed. Okay. Let's start with July 31st. CHI St. Vincent Infirmary, Little Rock. Core violations. The counter cooler was not holding food at the correct temperature. That could be worse. Chicken King, MacArthur Drive, North Little Rock. Hold on to something, please. Priority violations. Cardboard boxes containing raw animal foods were stored in a puddle of juices from another kind of raw meat. Inspectors found multiple uncovered containers of food in the fridge units. Chemical sanitizer was not available when inspectors requested it.
1: Oh, buddy.
0: Priority Foundation violations, again, Chicken King, MacArthur Drive, North Little Rock. Priority Foundation violations. Inspectors found numerous flies in the food prep, storage, dishwashing, and service areas. Food items in the fridge were stored in damaged packaging. Inspectors found a visible buildup of food residue on a beverage dispenser. Multiple food containers were stored in the fridge with no marked dates. Individually packaged slices of cake were stocked for sale with no labels. Facility did not have refrigerator thermometers. No sanitary.

0: North Little Rock. Inspectors observed a buildup of grease on the frying equipment. Well, that sounds like a fire hazard. Inspectors found a hole in the wall and a gap under the rear exit door. Employee belongings were stored on food prep services. Inspectors observed a buildup of food residue and grease on kitchen equipment and across the floor of food prep areas. Untreated wood was used in the food prep and service areas. What?
1: You're like a cutting board.
0: No employee was certified as a food protection manager. Inspectors observed multiple repeat violations from previous inspections. Ah, that's it! That's it! Inspectors observed multiple repeat violations from previous inspections. So you know what I think this means.
1: I guess it's safe to say you ain't going to Chicken King tonight.
0: No, I'm not going to Chicken King on MacArthur Drive, North Little Rock. But what this means is somebody is keeping the inspectors from closing the place down. And my worst fear is that somebody would be the fact that the legislature maybe has not passed a law allowing them to shut it down. Well, I can find out during the break, because the easy thing in the world is to say, hey, inspectors, why didn't you just shut it down? Repeat violations? See, because that's what I was waiting for. This can't be the first time for a lot of this stuff, right? Okay. Now we take you to Coffee Corner, Maumelle Boulevard, North Little Rock. Priority Foundation violations, chlorine test strips had gotten wet, making them unusable. But that's it. Compared to Chicken King, they sound great.
1: I think I'll have coffee for dinner.
0: Yeah, coffee for dinner. Domino's on Carnahan Drive, Maumelle. Priority Foundation violations. Establishment did not have a health reporting policy. Core violations. Dust had accumulated on the ceiling air vents. Food permit was not posted. No employee was certified as a food protection manager. Again, and that's it. Compared to Chicken King on MacArthur Drive, North Little Rock, Domino's, Maumelle sounds okay. Paul's Donuts, Main Street, North Little Rock. Priority violations. Inspectors found a person sleeping in a recliner in the dry storage area of the kitchen.
1: Well, they got to get up at 4 to make the donuts. Come on.
0: Yeah, got to get early to make the donuts. A pair of single-use gloves was stored on the counter for later use. No, that's not good. Inspectors found multiple uncovered food containers in the fridge. Yeah, that's not good. Three. It's still not as bad as Chicken King on MacArthur Drive, but I'm just going through it. Three compartment sink did not have the required measurement of sanitizing solution. Yeah, that's probably not good. Priority Foundation violations. And inspectors found a child sleeping in the dry storage area. Inspectors observed evidence of pests. Food items were stored. What kind of evidence of pests?
1: Right, come right. On. That matters.
0: Tell me, bruh. Food items were stored in trash bags. Inspectors found food containers in the fridge with no dates marked. An employee was cleaning kitchenware using sanitizer that did not have the required measurement of disinfectant. Restaurant did not have a family health reporting policy. Core violations. We're still in Paul's Donuts now, Main Street, North Little Rock. Core violations. Inspectors found a visible buildup of food residue and debris on the walls, floors, and around kitchen equipment. Uh-oh. Miscellaneous equipment and litter was stacked against the walls and across the floor of the food prep area. This is starting to sound like a cat lady's place. An employee's open beverage container was stored on shelf above open food containers. What could go wrong, right? Unprepared food was stored uncovered on the food prep station. Food containers were stored on the floor. Wiping cloths were not held in a sanitizing solution. An employee's cell phone was stored on the food prep station. Inspectors observed multiple repeat violations from previous inspections. Do they even have the statutory authority to close up a place? I'm wondering. Anyway, I'm probably not going to get my donuts from Paul's on Main Street in North Little Rock. Okay? Stagecoach

Valero, Cantrell Road, Little Rock. Priority foundation violations. The hand wash sink was in a separate building. Facility was not using sanitizer when disinfecting utensils and silverware. Ooh. Facility did not have test strips to measure sanitizer. Taco Bell, Maumelle Boulevard, North Little Rock. Priority foundation violations. Two refrigerators did not have thermometers. Hey, compared to Chicken King, MacArthur Drive, North Little Rock, Taco Bell, you know, doesn't sound that bad. Let's see, VFP013, coffee shop, West Markham, Little Rock. I don't know what VFP stands for. Veterans of Foreign Pursuits? I don't know. Core violations, no hand washing signs for puffs. Okay. Wing It Forward, Cantrell Road, Little Rock. Core violations, inspectors observed a gap in the back door. Bathrooms were not self-closing. What? I'll close the bathroom door. It doesn't have to be self-closing. August 3rd, Casa Maria Taqueria, Geyer Springs Road. Core violations, no employee was certified as a food protection manager. That's all you'd come up with. Everything else looked fine. Okay. August 4th, Burger King, West Markham, Little Rock. Core violations, inspectors observed damaged wallpaper with a visible buildup beside the window on a wall of drink dispensers. Compared to Chicken King, MacArthur Drive, I'm thinking the BK sounds pretty good. Dollar General serves food? Dollar General, Pike Avenue, North Little Rock, core violations. Inspectors observed a gap under both rear exit doors and the dry storage areas. The floor had a visible accumulation of dust and other debris. Easy Mart Food Store, Rainwood Road, Little Rock. Core violations. Inspectors observed a buildup of dust and debris on the non-food contact surfaces. Again, compared to Chicken King, MacArthur Drive, North Little Rock, I think we okay. Emily's Diner, Main Street, Jacksonville. Core violations. The refrigerator was broken. Oh, well, that could be a problem. Some ceiling tiles were missing or damaged. Okay. The kitchen door was damaged. Okay. Inspectors observed a gap in the screen door seal. Facility did not have a certified food protection manager. I'd be kind of worried about the refrigerator being broken at Emily's Diner in Jacksonville, but that's just me. That's just me. Perhaps your standards are not as exacting as mine. First United Methodist Church Daycare, JFK Boulevard, North Little Rock, core violations. Inspectors observed a gap under the kitchen rear exit door. What, you're afraid some of the kiddies are going to be able to get through that gap or something? I don't know. We got more coming up. This is fun. The Doc Washer, what's a Friday? The Doc Washer Show continues, Little Rock's premier talk station. 101.1 The Answer.

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8: Wherever we're talking about something you want to talk about, number to call is 501-401-1011. No, this, you don't get to do this very often. I kind of like this because the health department sent out inspectors to all kinds of food places, right, in Pulaski County, and the DMGAS is like, why don't we just post this stuff? And then Doc's like, hey, why don't I share it? Because a lot of the stuff is inconsequential, if I may use that term in present company. And especially seems to be inconsequential when compared to Chicken King on MacArthur Drive in North Little Rock, which, in my humble opinion, should have been closed a long time ago because they're talking about repeat violations. And I'm just wondering if they have the statutory authority to close a place like that. All right, what else we got here? Wing It Forward, Cantrell Road, Little Rock, core violations. Inspectors observed a gap in the back door. Bathrooms were not self-closing. I don't see, why does a bathroom have to be self-closing? I know how to close a bathroom door. I don't understand. Well, young Val, you're right. I'm not that bright. Anyway, August 3rd, Casa Maria Taqueria. Wait a minute. I think we already did that. Yeah, because we got up to Dollar General on August 4th. Hey, who scrolled this thing back on me? I don't know. Operator error. Yeah, thanks a lot. Those are hurty words. Let's pick up where we left off. Maumelle Charter High School, White Oak Crossing, Maumelle. Priority violations. Facility is operating under the food permit for a previous food service company. Priority foundation violations. Establishment does not have a health reporting policy. Okay, but wait. You went into the Maumelle Charter High School and you investigated the cafeteria and the food prep area and everything, and you couldn't find anything messed up except for some paperwork, right? Is that what we're taking from this? Park Hill Child Development, EC Avenue, North Little Rock. Core violations, a buildup of ice was on the ceiling and walls of the walk-in freezer. Buddy, come on, man. For real. That doesn't sound unsanitary. Young Val, am I just stupid? A buildup of ice on the ceiling and walls of the walk-in freezer? That doesn't sound unsanitary. Again, if our standard is Chicken King on MacArthur Drive, North Little Rock, I think Park Hill Child Development, North Little Rock, is just fine. Pizza Hut, Audubon Drive, Suite 3, Maumelle. Core violations, permit was not posted. You're killing me, Smalls. Rainwood Sharks, LLC, Rainwood Road, Little Rock, core violations. Inspectors observed a buildup of food, dirt, and debris on non-food contact surfaces. No employee was certified as a food protection manager. I wouldn't worry about it. Sandra Rose Kitchen, Chester Street, Little Rock, core violations. There was a buildup of debris on portions of the kitchen floor. Well, as long as they're not making burritos on the kitchen floor, you might be okay. Sensational Taste, Belmont Drive, Little Rock, core violations. No employee was certified as a food protection manager. Wait, that's it? But the food prep area looked fine, right? Star House Donuts, TPY Drive, Jacksonville. Core violations. Inspectors observed raw wood shelves. That's it? Starbucks, Commons Drive, Maumelle. Core violations. Permit was not posted. You're killing me, man. August 5th, 501 Bar and Grill, McCain Boulevard, North Little Rock. Core violations. No employee was certified as food protection manager. That's it? American Pie Pizza, Maumelle Boulevard, North Little Rock. Priority foundation violations. Facility does not have refrigerator thermometers. Is anybody getting sick? I think they're probably okay. Again, my standard now, the standard awfulness is Chicken King, MacArthur Drive, North Little Rock. Billy Mitchell Boys and Girls, Capitol Avenue, Little Rock. Priority foundation violations. Facility did not have test strips. What are you testing with the strips anyway? No, it's not a pregnancy test. I don't know what it is. Priority foundation violations. Okay, didn't have test strips. Core violations. A shelf was lined with cardboard. Come on, man. What about Bohalicious, JFK Boulevard, North Little Rock. Core violations. Uncovered food containers restored in the dry storage area. Bulk food items restored in repurposed containers with no labels. Food containers are stored in the prep area for demand on-demand use. I'm out of time. Monday morning, 7:06, the great Dave Elzick and Val Lemons. I'm Doc Washer, see you 4:06 Monday afternoon, 101.1 The Answer. I want to make the world turn around.
9: 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Dave Elswick, bringing you the issues that matter to Arkansas, the news behind the headlines, and conversations you won't hear anywhere else. 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And all day long, hear from some of the biggest voices in talk radio. CNN's Scott Jennings, Mike Gallagher, and Larry Elder, bringing you sharp insight, lively debate, and the perspective you've been looking for. 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
10: News this hour from Town Hall. I'm Keith Peters in Washington. The Senate has passed a new Russian sanctions bill.
11: Minority Leader Chuck Schumer pointed out this is the work of the late Senator Lindsey Graham.
12: The Russian sanction bill will make it clear to Moscow that America will back Ukraine to the hilt.
11: Graham's sister, Darlene, now holds his seat in the Senate.
13: This legislation hits Putin where it hurts.
11: The bipartisan bill would penalize countries that continue to buy Russian oil, gas, and other exports to deprive President Vladimir Putin of revenues fueling the war. It comes after Ukrainian President Volodymyr Zelensky visited the Capitol hours after Lindsey Graham's funeral. Ed Donahue, Washington.
10: The clock is ticking this Friday on Capitol Hill as senators look to wrap up a list of line items.
14: Before senators head home for the next 5 weeks, they're trying to get things done on Capitol Hill. One of the top priorities of the president, getting the Save America Act across the finish line. Also a top priority, getting Todd Blanche approved as attorney general. Alaska's Lisa Murkowski saying she will not be voting for him, but Louisiana's Bill Cassidy says he is a yes. If confirmed, one of Blanche's first decisions will be whether to prosecute former NIH director Anthony Fauci.
10: That's correspondent Laura Winters reporting. Pakistan, Turkey, and Saudi Arabia have signed a mutual defense agreement. The deal means an armed attack on one is considered an attack on all. It was signed Friday during a meeting in Saudi Arabia. The agreement aims to strengthen collective deterrence against aggression. Meanwhile, Iran-backed Houthi rebels have increased attacks on Saudi-linked targets. On Wall Street, a good day as the Dow was up by 151 points. The Nasdaq rose 342. The S&P 500 advanced 47. More at townhall.com.
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17: 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A lawsuit filed against Secretary of State Cole Jester claiming he wrongfully rejected a petition to place the Arkansas Ballot Measure Rights Amendment of 2026 on the November ballot. State lawmakers considering a major expansion of nuclear energy in the state, considering six potential sites for new reactors. Batesville School Board appointed David Campbell as superintendent. The board fired Jenny McDonald over her handling of alleged student abuse in July. A Hope teen charged at first-degree murder, 19-year-old Kevin Lozano, accused in the July 17th homicide of the 1000 block of West 7th Street. 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
18: With your sports flash, I'm Tony Desiri, 101.1 The Answer. NFL, the Dallas Cowboys will be opening up their preseason schedule on August 15th. They'll be at Lumen Field to take on the Seattle Seahawks. The Hall of Fame game Thursday night, Carolina beat Arizona 33-30. Five new members will be inducted into the Hall of Fame on Saturday, including wide receiver Larry Fitzgerald, linebacker Luke Kuechly, quarterback Drew Brees, place kicker Adam Vinatieri, and former 49ers running back Roger Craig. Major League Baseball, the St. Louis Cardinals home tonight, starting a three-game series with the Colorado Rockies. The Cardinals have won three of four after taking a midweek series in New York against the Yankees. Kyle Leahy will get the start tonight, 7-4. Ryan Feltner will go for the Rockies. He is 4-5. The NASCAR Cup Series will be back in action Sunday as they race at the Iowa Speedway for the Iowa Corn 350. 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
7: Hey, have a great weekend. Try to stay cool. It's going to be really, really hot over the weekend. So, you know, follow what they tell you. Light clothing. You know, make sure you hydrate. Drink a lot of water. Even though you don't feel like you're thirsty, you still should be drinking that water. And we'll have the Bible guys on in the first hour. We'll take a look at what's going on from a moral point of view. And then we'll talk to our power panel and what happened over the weekend in the news.
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23: Larry Elder here, the sage from South Central, the prince of Pico Union, the czar of common sense, the great Eldersky, Don Lorenzo. Welcome to the program. No victocrats allowed because we've got a country to save. 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
28: 888-971-SAGE. 888-971-7243. I am Larry Elder, Salem News Channel, coming to you from the Relief Factor Studio. This is the great Ronald Reagan, number 37.
29: Them about socialized medicine and gave them a chance to choose, would unhesitatingly vote against it. We had an example of this under the Truman administration. It was proposed that we have a compulsory health insurance program for all people in the United States, and of course the American people unhesitatingly rejected this. So, with the American people on record as not wanting socialized medicine, Congressman Farrand introduced the Farrand Bill. This was the idea that all people of Social Security age should be brought under a program of compulsory health insurance. Now, this would not only be our senior citizens, this would be the dependents and those who are disabled. This would be young people if they are dependents of someone eligible for Social Security. Now, Congressman Farrand brought the program out on that idea of just for that particular group of people. But Congressman Farrand was subscribing to this foot-in-the-door philosophy because he said, if we can only break through and get our foot inside the door, then we can expand the program after that. Walter Reuther said, it's no secret that the United Automobile Workers is officially on record as backing a program of national health insurance. And by national health insurance, he meant socialized medicine for every American. Well, let's see what the socialists themselves had to say about it. They say, once the Farrand Bill is passed, this nation will be provided with a mechanism for socialized medicine capable of indefinite expansion in every direction until it includes the entire population. Well, we can't say we haven't been warned. Now, Congressman Farrand is no longer a congressman of the United States government. He has been replaced, not in his particular assignment, but in his backing of such a bill, by Congressman King of California. It is presented in the idea of a great emergency that millions of our senior citizens are unable to provide needed medical care. But this ignores the fact that in the last decade, 127 million of our citizens, in just 10 years, have come under the protection of some form of privately owned medical or hospital insurance. Now, the advocates of this bill, when you try to oppose it, challenge you on an emotional basis. They say, what would you do? Throw these poor old people out to die with no medical attention? That's ridiculous, and of course, no one has advocated it. As a matter of fact, in the last session of Congress, a bill was adopted known as the Kerr-Mills Bill. Now, without even allowing this bill to be tried to see if it works, they have introduced this King Bill, which is really the Farrand Bill. What is the Kerr-Mills Bill? It is a frank recognition of the medical need or problem of a senior citizens that I've mentioned. And it is provided from the federal government money to the states and the local communities that can be used at the discretion of the state to help those people who need it. Now, what reason could the other people have for backing a bill which says we insist on compulsory health insurance for senior citizens on a basis of age alone, regardless of whether they are worth millions of dollars, whether they have an income, whether they're protected by their own insurance, whether they have savings? I think we could be excused for believing that, as ex-Congressman Foran said, this was simply an excuse to bring about what they wanted all the time, socialized medicine. James Madison, in 1788, speaking to the Virginia Convention, said, "Since the general civilization of mankind, I believe there are more instances of the abridgment of the freedom of the people by gradual and silent encroachment of those in power than by violent and sudden usurpations." They want to attach this bill to Social Security, and they say here is a great insurance program now instituted, now working. Let's take a look at Social Security itself. Again, very few of us disagree with the original premise that there should be some form of saving that would keep destitution from following unemployment by reason of death, disability, or old age. And to this end, Social Security was adopted. But it was never intended to supplant private savings, private insurance, pension programs of unions and industries. Now, in our country, under our free enterprise system, we have seen medicine reach the greatest heights that it has in any country in the world. Today, the relationship between patient and doctor in this country is something to be envied anyplace. The privacy, the care that is given to a person, the right to choose a doctor, the right to go from one doctor to the other. But let's also look from the other side at the freedom the doctor loses. A doctor would be reluctant to say this. Well, like you, I'm only a patient, so I can say it in his behalf. The doctor begins to lose freedoms. It's like telling a lie, and one leads to another. First, you decide that the doctor can have so many patients. They're equally divided among the various doctors by the government. But then the doctors aren't equally divided geographically. So a doctor decides he wants to practice in one town, and the government has to say to him, you can't live in that town. They already have enough doctors. You have to go someplace else. And from here, it's only a short step to dictating where he will go. This is a freedom that I wonder whether any of us have the right to take from any human being. I know how I'd feel if you, my fellow citizens, decided that to be an actor, I had to become a government employee and work in a national theater. Take it into your own occupation or that of your husband. All of us can see what happens once you establish the precedent that the government can determine a man's working place and his working methods, determine his employment. From here, it's a short step to all the rest of socialism, to determining his pay. And pretty soon, your son won't decide when he's in school where he will go or what he will do for a living. He will wait for the government to tell him where he will go to work and what he will do. In this country of ours took place the greatest revolution that has ever taken place in world's history, the only true revolution. Every other revolution simply exchanged one set of rulers for another. But here, for the first time in all the thousands of years of man's relation to man, a little group of men, the founding fathers, for the first time, established the idea that you and I had within ourselves the God-given right and ability to determine our own destiny. This freedom was built into our government with safeguards. We talk democracy today, and strangely, we let democracy begin to assume the aspect of majority rule is all that is needed. Well, majority rule is a fine aspect of democracy, provided there are guarantees written in to our government concerning the rights of the individual and of the minorities. What can we do about this? Well, you and I can do a great deal. We can write to our congressmen, to our senators. We can say right now that we want no further encroachment on these individual liberties and freedoms. And at the moment, the key issue is we do not want socialized medicine. In Washington today, 40,000 letters, less than 100 per congressman, are evidence of a trend in public thinking. Representative Halleck of Indiana has said, when the American people want something from Congress, regardless of its political complexion, if they make their wants known, Congress does what the people want. So write. And if this man writes back to you and tells you that he too is for free enterprise, but we have these great services and so forth that must be performed by government, don't let him get away with it. Show that you have not been convinced. Write a letter right back and tell him that you believe in government economy and fiscal responsibility, that you know that governments don't tax to get the money they need. Governments will always find a need for the money they get. And that you demand the continuation of our traditional free enterprise system.
28: Can you imagine someone at that time proposing Medicare for all? Just as when the Constitution was amended for an income tax. For much of our nation's history, there was no income tax. Because the Founding Fathers did not envision there would be this massive welfare state. Social Security, Medicare, Medicaid, FEMA, and on and on and on. And during the debates for the amendment to place an income tax in the Constitution, there was some discussion that maybe there should be a cap that couldn't go higher than, say, 10%. Oh, it'll never get that high. It's ridiculous. We don't need that. We know what it is now. And so Reagan was talking about the idea of what ultimately became Medicare and opposed it. No one was proposing Medicare for all. And now it's just an article of faith. Democrats will tell you that health care is a right. I don't think there's a single one that I can think of that opposes Medicare for all today. When they were debating, again, Obamacare, they wanted it, but they knew it was one step too big for the American people. So they said it among themselves, or they said it quietly. I mentioned Harry Reid was being interviewed in a Nevada newspaper and was asked whether or not Obamacare is a step towards single parenting. He goes, yeah. Obama didn't say that. It's going to bend the cost curve down, which it didn't do. 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
3: In 1796, George Washington made one of the most consequential decisions in American history. He chose not to seek a third term as president. So why does that matter? Because America was not built on permanent rulers. It was built on ordered liberty. Faith teaches that authority is a stewardship, not a possession. Leaders are accountable to God for how they use power. And why does that still matter today? Because republics survive when leaders respect limits and citizens defend them. Washington's lesson still stands. A republic is preserved when power has limits, and public service remains a duty to God and country, not a path to personal rule.
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8: 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I am Larry Elder. We are Salem News Channel. Regarding sending gays to Gaza and to places like Qatar, holding up a sign saying we're here, we're queer. This was in 2007, September. The then president of Iran, Mahmoud Ahmadinejad, spoke at Columbia University. Very controversial. He was invited. He spoke. And during the Q&A, he was asked why Iran denies women human rights and executes people who are homosexual. To which he responded, quote, in Iran, we don't have homosexuals like in your country. In Iran, we do not have this phenomenon. I don't know who has told you that we have it. End of quote. Now, interestingly, in the official website of Iran, and their state news agency, they cut out any reference to gays. Some of the other outlets in Iran printed the full transcript of the Q&A, but that didn't. Quote, in Iran, we don't have homosexuals like in your country. Some people booed. In Iran, we do not have this phenomenon. I don't know who has told you that we have it, end of quote. Ann is in Indianapolis. Ann, you're on the Larry Elder Show. Thank you for calling.
9: Yes. Hi, Larry. I've been trying to get a hold of you. Look, I just finally got a Roku TV and able to get all kinds of channels. And on my regular TV, I can get the Salem channel, but hardly nothing else. And just found out in Brooklyn, so it's all Muslims, and they're running Brooklyn and New York. Is that true?
8: I don't know what the composition of the city council there is, but I do know that the mayor, of course, of New York is Muslim, Zohran Mamdani. And I'm sure there are other candidates, politicians there who are Muslim. Whether it's run by Muslims, I couldn't say. Thank you for the call. Mary Ann is in Tampa, Florida. Mary Ann, you're on the Larry Elder Show.
11: Yes. Hi, Larry.
8: Hi.
11: I love your show. I think that you have the best coverage of any news, whether it's on the radio or TV. I listen to you faithfully, but I want to say something about Medicare. I have heard Bernie Sanders say, Medicare for all. It covers everything, pays for everything. Well, it doesn't pay for everything, because every time you see a doctor or a provider of any sort, even physical therapy, you have to pay a copay. And those copays get rather pricey, especially for somebody that's on a fixed income.
28: Well, you're talking, Marianne, about the system we have right now. What Bernie Sanders is talking about was a system that he wants, which is that government pays for everything, which means, of course, taxpayers pay for it. So we're all going to pay for it. But that's what he's talking about. But you're right. We have co-pays. We have deductibles. What Bernie Sanders is envisioning is you literally walk into your doctor's office, whatever procedure, whatever treatment, it's done, quote unquote, free. That's what he is envisioning. And since there's no such thing as a free lunch for anybody that has a brain, you have to pay for it. That's why in Europe, they're paying 60% of their income in taxes as opposed to our substantially lower than that, depending upon the state that you're in. But no, what Bernie Sanders is envisioning is this utopia where you can just wave a magic wand, have everything paid for, and it has no disastrous consequences. The other day, I was talking about the interview with that guy with the think tank and a host in Britain, and they were complaining about the high number of people who are dissatisfied with the British system, the large number of people who are on lines, in lines, and eventually it leads to rationing and a lower quality of health care. And they also said in this poll that young people were concerned that there wouldn't be enough money there for the system to work for them. There's no such thing as a free lunch. And the idea that the normal rules of competition don't apply to medicine is one of the reasons we're in this situation. If you believe that healthcare is a right and that it should be paid for by somebody else, all bets are out the window. If you believe that healthcare is a commodity and that the more competition there is, the cheaper it becomes, the more accessible it becomes, the better the quality becomes, then that leads you to a different place. I've often noted that things that are not covered by insurance, that you have to pay for out of pocket, like laser surgery or plastic surgery or hair grafts, plastic surgeries, things like that have gotten cheaper and cheaper and cheaper over the years. I recall when a movie star would have plastic surgery, my mother would rush to the TV and would watch because it was such a novel kind of thing. Now it's pretty routine, but much of it is not covered by your insurance. You have to pay out of pocket. Yet the quality has gotten better. It's gotten more and more accessible, and it's gotten cheaper. Same thing with LASIK surgery. Not covered generally by your insurance. Because of competition, the quality has improved, and it's gotten cheaper. Yet for some reason, people believe that the same principle wouldn't apply to things that are not covered by your insurance. We ought to have in this system, like car insurance. You have car insurance with a high deductible. It takes care of major things. The rest of it, either your own pocket or a health savings account where you can put away money tax-free so that you can use that money for expenses that are short of the catastrophic kinds of things that you have insurance for. That's what we ought to be doing in this country, but we don't. Because of the Bernie Sanders and the AOCs, and the Democratic Party as a whole, that believes health care is a right, somehow, some way, somebody else ought to pay for it. The former DNC vice chair, his name is David Hogg. He became prominent because of the school shooting where he was a student. Then he became DC vice chair for a while. He flat out told CNN that, well, listen to him, number 47.
10: There's been an argument that they need to moderate or concern over what that's going to look like should they succeed, or that they may not succeed, that they might be defeated by Republicans despite them not doing well in the polling either. What would you say to the moderates in your party who feel that way?
12: I would say to the moderates in our party, you need to figure out how to actually offer something new to voters that isn't just the same message that you gave them in 2024. Increasingly, the reason why the establishment of our party is being defeated over and over and over again is it's because they don't have the right values that are aligned with not the Democratic base, but the American people, where people are sick and tired of listening to Democrats who tell them all the reasons why they can't solve their problems. If you can't solve our problems, you shouldn't be running for office. We need people who actually sound at a minimum and genuinely believe what they are saying.
28: In short, there is no room for moderates.
8: No room for people that are rational. No room for people that don't want to freeze your rents. Free grocery store. Free this, free that. Don't get me started on Israel. I'm Larry Elder.
7: Off the chimney! Jump in the line, rock your body in time.
13: With SRN News, I'm Keith Peters in Washington. The Senate has confirmed Cameron Hamilton as head of the embattled Federal Emergency Management Agency. Hamilton was among 74 nominations approved by the Senate on Friday. The former Navy SEAL is returning to the agency he briefly led last year. Republican Senator Bill Cassidy said Friday he'll back Todd Blanche's nomination to be Attorney General, likely paving the way for Blanche to be confirmed to lead President Trump's Justice Department. Blanche's prospective confirmation appeared threatened earlier Friday when Republican Senator Lisa Murkowski announced her opposition. Murkowski cited concern that the administration could proceed with a $1.8 billion fund. On Wall Street, the Dow by 151 points, the S&P advanced 47. More details at srnnews.com.
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17: 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Reliable reports from a variety of sources confirm President Trump had ordered a major escalation of combat with Iran for this past weekend, only to call it off Saturday night. President Trump knows the Islamic Revolutionary Guard Corps lies and that they cheat. There's no reason to believe that they'll not lie and cheat again. It is who they have always been. Since the revolution in 1979, the Iranian regime's negotiators have fooled both Presidents Carter and Obama in comprehensive fashion. Other presidents to some degree, but they have never fooled Donald Trump, until this past weekend at least. Can we still pull a win out against the terrorist regime in Tehran? Yes. But only the president can do that. Not our allies, not his advisors, certainly not the legacy media. President Trump has been surprising and indeed startling his critics for nearly a dozen years in politics. 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I'm Hugh Hewitt.
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8: 888-971-SAGE, 888-971-7243. I am Larry Elder. We are Salem News Channel. President Trump has signed a couple of executive orders, making a distinction between a tourist and a birth tourist regarding birth citizenship. Number 35.
0: understand how you distinguish between a tourist and a birth tourist.
20: Well, I'll let you discuss it, please.
21: Yes, happy to. And so, by the way, that's an excellent presentation.
22: Thank you, Stephen.
21: For those of you who want to do your research on this, Section 215A of the Immigration and Nationality Act gives the president this authority. 215A of the Immigration and Nationality Act. Very rarely used, probably one of the strongest laws in the entire federal code, gives him this power. And that's not the only, but it's the main statutory authority that's being used in this order. So birth tourism is by definition a fraud on the American system, on the American taxpayer, on the American visa. If you're coming here, and again, your stated purpose is that you're a tourist, then by definition, you are here to come for a few weeks, look at what we have, engage in commerce, and leave. So if you're telling a consular officer you're here as a tourist, but your true purpose and intent is to go to a baby mill, give birth, and try to mint an American citizen while you're here, then you're committing a fraud against the American government. And by definition, that visa can and should and will be now denied.
28: Now, regarding the SAVE Act, John Thune does not believe the votes are there to override the filibuster, to get rid of the filibuster, and doesn't believe that using what's called reconciliation would work because reconciliation is for budgetary items. But Senator John Kennedy disagrees. Number 43.
23: Leader in the United States Senate can bring a bill to the floor. I can't do that. Only yes. Senator Thune can. And I have great respect for Senator Thune. I don't mean to be critical. But I'm not part of his inner circle. I'm not part of Republican leadership. I play outside the pocket. I'll never fit in completely in any group. That's one of my best qualities. All I can tell you what I would do is if I were a king for a day, I would put the budget resolution, which starts the reconciliation process, I would have put it on the floor. A long time ago, I would have put it on the floor right after we finished the one big beautiful bill. Well, actually, after the last reconciliation when we had to get money for Border Patrol and ICE, I would have put it on the floor then. I would have taken plenty of time to talk about affordability, to talk to pass bills about election integrity, and the things you're talking about. But we didn't do that. And we still haven't done that. And I can't honestly look you or your folks in the eye and tell you when, if ever, we're going to do that. I'm prepared to stay here as long as it would take. I've been to a squillion meetings to talk about this stuff that could have been an email. I'd rather have a back alley colonoscopy then go to another meeting. It is time to vote. We're not going to reach agreement.
24: Yes,
23: it's time to vote. That's why God made votes. That's where I am anyway.
24: Well, I think you're in the right spot, Senator.
28: Now, the primary provision, the one that Donald Trump's most concerned about, is the photo voter ID and proof of citizenship to register to vote. There was something called the Carter-Baker Commission. They looked at various voting ways, and they said mail-in voting was the one that was the easiest to use to commit fraud. They didn't say there shouldn't be mail-in, but they said there should be all sorts of provisions. And here is Jimmy Carter, 2005, talking about photo voter ID, number 44.
25: Also have some form of photo ID required, voter ID, and 8 other states are considering it. So the second reason is to make a uniform recommendation in our country through this report that we've issued so that there is not highly discriminatory laws passed by one party or another. And the third reason is that we put in some very careful constraints to prevent abuse. For instance, these photo ID cards will be free. Secondly, there'll be a wide distribution of them. The states will be required to go around the state to issue these photo ID cards to as many people as possible, which would be a good system just for recruiting new voters. This will be very important. And so this will be, I think, a move forward in getting more people to vote. It will not restrict people from voting. It'll be uniformly applied throughout the country, and it will not be non-discriminatory.
28: In other words, Jimmy Carter was advocating Jim Crow 2.0 before 2.0 was cool. I'm Larry Elder.
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5: 888-971-SAGE, 888-971-7243. I am Larry Elder. We are Salem News Channel. Inez Kanter, who used to play in the NBA, says that based on the rules he's read on the WNBA, he is now going to declare himself eligible for their April 2027 draft because he now believes he identifies as a woman. We're going to revisit my conversation with Dave Rubin, who at one time believed the nonsense that there was anti-black police systemic racism. All of this and more, 888-971-SAGE. Salem News Channel. 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Michael is in San Mateo, California. Michael, you're on the Larry Elder Show. Thank you so much for calling.
6: Hey, good morning. Oh, evening, Larry. 2 points. I'm driving down 101 here thinking if you would have ever got elected governor, how we wouldn't be 10 times worse in the hellhole we're in now. But it is what it is. And my second point is, why aren't there reparations for the men and women or whoever were killed during the Civil War to free the slaves? Why are we giving reparations to slaves that we freed and thousands of people died to free them? I think they should get reparations, and I think wealthy black people ought to make a fund so that we could use that for the reparations for all the people that died. What do you think?
5: And Michael, why should anybody other than Democrats pay reparations? Republicans didn't own slaves. Oops.
6: I don't know, but hey, if we're going to do that, I think, man, if you gave your life up for that, you should be, I mean, thousands of people.
5: And you're just talking about deaths. What about people that were injured? Obviously. Look. The whole thing is absurd. And why stop here? What about the African